continue our musical journey now and go to Cuba.

hope you're enjoying the program today. Let's continue our musical journey now and go to Cuba.

A very moving tribute to the tragedy in Las Malvinas, or the Falkland Islands, performed by Leon Gieco, the track Para la Vida, from the album Iluminados por el Fuego. And before that, music from Cape Verde, we heard a live recording from Cesaria Evora, the title track from her album Saudade. And before that, one of Brazil's most celebrated guitarists, Baden Powell de Aquino, more commonly known as Baden Powell, performing Canto de Osanha from the album Brazil, The Greatest Songs Ever. And to open that set, music from Cuba, we heard Carlos Manuel and the track La Manzana from the album Éxitos. You're listening to Global Village across Australia on the Community Radio Network. And that brings us to the end of the program today. I hope you've enjoyed listening to Global Village, and I look forward to your company again at the same time next week. I'm going to leave you now with music from India. This is one of the world's most prolific film composers, A.R. Rahman, performing Mumbai Theme.

0: wechak moderet ran jam tena an ye chola pa jong a jang tenga biar an ran a koi ka South Sudan an ching pyom ye chola la spring an ching tena run ke dro ku tung tung ni ara pet the pyom to wa tin in bound to ala spring e ching ching a koi your watch wooden door kem ko kekar baloy kole e ba wechola ben we South Sudan ko ka South Sudan ba ka ben Cool, but we've been there to talk. Big day out in harmony. Miska, a lore, chick a loy mean runye chow tim talk. Ku board ke the one, ku tier tier the one, ku the one. Quay cool pier the red. Cool be koi jur watch a ben beg a ben a talk, beg a ben deer. Ku beg a deer can be loy care, ku beg a jam a milk a koi cock, jur cock. Kuba meet big a ben polaret. So which I got y'all work or South Sudan a ben, back a ben, can meet quon coupon one a ben, back a ben nang fanaret. Ku what the ark is South Sudan ching a la spring. I chew a gum book a ben, ku book a cool chicken, book a ben support. Queer boy support thin. What be dear lore, can meet. Ku the ark cook abenai. So ran a ben, what you get y'all? Back a ben witchin, a chin will be charping. E baka ben rot ku baka ben nang fan kena mit ku baka ben die dear on watch e ka pia that we jagalech. Hello, my name is Apatok Bia and I am a member from the Sesonese community. I've lived in Alice Springs for 7 years and my favorite thing about living in Mbanto Alice Springs is the kindness of the community and how diverse the community is. I've just been speaking to you in Dinka and to invite you to come and to celebrate Big Day Out in Harmony. Miska has been presenting Big Day Out in Harmony since 1999. It's going to be a great day with cultural performances, music, dance, and food, and a lot of children's activities. The women from the Sesonese community proudly support this event by taking part in dancing, some traditional dances with our children, and doing some hair braiding. So everyone is welcome. It's a free event and we would love to have people come down and celebrate our beautiful multicultural community in Alice. Thank you.
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0: everyone belongs. 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
1: Gini bu isonye. 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It's a form of helping people fit into the society or a way of making everyone feel welcomed or accepted in an environment.

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1: 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For me, personally, I have actually tried to carry everyone along, treat everyone with love, accommodate people's culture, you know, treat everyone with respect, make sure that everyone has equal rights, or I treat everyone the same and pay attention when necessary, and encourage active participation.

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0: Dragons like making sandcastles, said Sally. I found a footprint. I don't believe in dragons, said Jack. I love dragons, said Emma. Me too, said Jack. The end.
1: Thanks for listening to today's story.
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0: Many voices, one place.
1: My name's Kate Lawrence. I used to live in Adelaide. I grew up there, but I came to Alice Springs in 2000 and I have never regretted the move. I love Alice Springs. I love Central Australia. I came here for a job, but I'd been looking for work in regional Australia. And I think Alice Springs has so many advantages. What I love about living in Alice Springs is that you're so close to the bush. You can get out for a walk, you can drive. There is such beautiful country all around. We just have to look up to the ranges and you can think, oh, I could spend a half a day climbing that mountain and looking out over the valleys. So living in Alice Springs near amazing country is one of the great advantages of living here. Another part of Alice Springs that I love is the opportunities that it gives me to meet Aboriginal people from communities all across Central Australia, because Alice Springs is such a hub and my work takes me out to bush communities very often. I work with Waltja Judunga Balibai Aboriginal organisation, and that's a women's group that's been going now for nearly 20 years. And we support remote community services, early childhood, youth programs, age and disability, and really help Aboriginal mob to get good things happening in their own communities. So my work's really satisfying, the country is gorgeous, and Alice Springs is full of the most creative people, and it's such a hub for community arts events, community music. People seem to just make things happen here because there's no point in us waiting for somebody else to bring it to us. We have to make it for ourselves. One of the things you notice in Alice is that there are real ebbs and flows to the busyness of life here. In the autumn through to spring, people are coming up here. You've got visitors all the time. There's so many art shows and music shows, performances, the festival. It's just great. And wearable arts is a highlight for me every year. And it's part of the theme of Alice residents making something extraordinary out of nothing, out of recycled materials. It's great. In the summer, if you're in Alice Springs during the time when the tourists don't come because it's all too hot, there's a different pace of life. People just settle in. We're watching the weather. If the rains come and the water comes up, everybody's out watching the river, playing in both the Todd and the Charles, and near where I live, the Jay Creek comes in through Honeymoon Gap. It's just picnic and hanging out and having a good time in Alice. It's great.
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1: Hello, I'm Laura Devoy. The Commonwealth has commenced legal action against a manufacturer of firefighting foam which contained forever chemicals. David Wilson has the details.
2: The Commonwealth is suing 3M Australia for damages to recover costs relating to PFAS contamination at 28 defence bases across Australia. It's alleging the company withheld a range of information and misrepresented the effects of its aqueous film-forming foam and did not fully disclose what it knew about the environmental risks. Foams containing PFAS are no longer used in Australia due to concerns linked to environmental contamination. Defence is seeking more than $2 billion in damages. Last year, the company announced it would exit PFAS manufacturing and discontinue the use of PFAS in all products.
1: The federal government's proposed changes to negative gearing and the capital gains tax have been introduced to Parliament. Labor wants to limit negative gearing to new builds and replace the capital gains tax discount with cost-based indexation. Speaking in the House of Representatives this morning, Treasurer Jim Chalmers says it's about removing distortions in the system which have warped the housing market.
3: Returning to indexation across all asset classes ensures investments are treated in a neutral way and that we don't create a new distortion. Encouraging investment to follow economic returns, not tax advantages, will support productivity over time.
1: The legislation also proposes a $250 working Australian's tax offset and a $1,000 standard deduction. The US has reportedly carried out new strikes on Iran this morning. Explosions were heard near a port city and naval base near the Strait of Hormuz in the early hours of Thursday local time. It comes after US President Donald Trump said this morning he was not satisfied with negotiations with Tehran to end the conflict. It's been nearly 6 months since Australia's social media ban for under 16s came into effect, but the online safety regulator says it's still too early to tell whether platforms are meeting their obligations. David Cameron reports.
4: Appearing before Senate Estimates, eSafety Commissioner Julie Inman-Grant said the watchdog had seen some improvements in industry compliance in recent months, but whether they're meeting their legal obligations remains to be determined. Since December, Facebook, Instagram, Kick, Reddit, Snapchat, Threads, TikTok, Twitch, X and YouTube have all been required to take steps to prevent young Australians accessing their platforms. The world-first ban, which stipulates users must be 16 or older to create or hold social media accounts, made international headlines.
1: Professor Barney Glover has been appointed Chief Commissioner of the Australian Tertiary Education Union. Currently the Jobs and Skills Australia Commissioner, Professor Glover has previously served as Vice-Chancellor of Western Sydney University and Charles Darwin University and was Chair of Universities Australia. He'll begin his five-year term in July. Turning to sport, New South Wales coach Laurie Daly says he doesn't know how his team pulled off a comeback in last night's men's State of Origin opener. The Blues were down 20-0 in the first half. The comeback started after Queensland fullback Kalen Ponga was sent off for a high shoulder charge. James Tedesco scored the winning try in the dying stages of the game. Daly says his team did not play well in the first half.
5: Yeah, we just made too many errors, out of yardage, put ourselves under pressure, could do a lot of defending, and then all of a sudden you get fatigued. So, and Queensland shot out to a lead.
1: New South Wales defeated Queensland 22 points to 20. Game two will be played in Melbourne.
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Hello and welcome to the National Community Radio Network Folk Show. I'm Jane Bauer and I've just got back from the 54th Top Half Folk Festival, which was in the Ross River Resort in Central Australia. And on the last day, in the morning, the last event was a Ted Egan tribute, because he comes from Alice Springs and he has recently died. So I'm going to play from an album, A Town Like Alice, Ted Egan, with the Letty Cat song, A Town Like Alice.

That's Felicity Dowd with Rusty Nail, and she was performing at the Top Hearth Folk Festival between the 1st and 4th of May. And I'm going to be playing a few tracks from that because I've just got back from the Top Hearth Folk Festival. I went hiking for a few weeks afterwards, so it's a little bit of a time delay. Before Felicity, I would like to also say about Felicity, I'm really impressed with the way that she's contributing to festivals, not just as a performer, but sharing her skills with other festival goers and also involved in the organisation of festivals. Before that, I started off the program with the late Ted Egan with the song A Town Like Alice from an album of the same name, the song being written by Letty Katz. So, also at the festival, I met Anne Toner. She's from Tasmania, been living in Tasmania for a long time, but now in South Australia. And she sang this song around a fire, and she passed on a CD to me so I could play the official version of Someday Soon from the album Now to the Sea. The song actually won the Folk Federation of Tasmania Songwriting Award, and it's called the Mike Silverwood Award. Tasmanian Song of the Year. It's a great song. It's poignant about the death of a sister.

0: That's the Roaring Forties with the Dr. Seuss song Waltzing with Bears, and it's from their album Shore Leave. And before that, it was Antona with Someday Soon from her album Now to the Sea. I'll be playing more of her in the future. Let's go to Kev Carmody, one of my favourites, First Nations singer-songwriter, from his album Bloodlines with Freedom.
1: Human freedom's fundamental, and justice ain't right. Equality's that thin line between wrong and right. When the earth is denuded, her creatures oppressed,

Well, I hope you are singing along with that. That's Dougie MacLean's Caledonia, Caledonia being Scotland, and it's from an album by Humbug, Fields of Barley, and I got sent that just recently by Mal Bennett, who's one of the members of the band Humbug. And before that, it was Kev Carmody from his album Bloodlines with Freedom. Well, we're just over halfway through the program, which is being pre-recorded in the studios of Radio Adelaide in South Australia. I'm Jane Power, and this is The Folk Show, and you can listen to it on the station you're listening to now at the same time each week. We're going to go now to another Australian folk group. This is Blackwood, and it's from their album Home Soon. And this is a song being sung by Jane Thompson, one of the members. And it looks like she's written the song as well, because the notes say, "I wrote this song for my friend Natalie, a quiet, inspirational woman whilst working in her organic herb farm in Malden." So here we are with Hands in the Soil.

Maybe there's life down here. Being performed there live by Lucy Wise and Stephen Tabernacle. Now, most of you know Lucy in that kind of context, but Stephen Tabernacle is usually the musical director of Spooky Men's Corral. And that's from an album which doesn't see... Oh, Songs in Rooms is the title of their album. And I think that they wrote that song. I'm fairly sure they did. Before that, it was Jane Thompson, a member of Blackwood, with Hands in the Soil from the Blackwood album, Home Soon. We're going to stay with Australian. This is Dobe Newton, who normally is performing with the Bushwhackers, but here he is on his Todd. And it's from A Convict Can't Be Trusted album, and it's The Bush Dance.

That's Scottish singer-songwriter Alistair Hewlett, who spent a lot of time in Australia. And it's Everyone I Know, and it's from the In the Back Streets of Paradise album. And before that, it was Dope Newton with The Bush Dance, and it's from the album Convict Can't Be Trusted. Right, this one's from Ireland, Irish folk quintet, and they do satirical social commentary songs. This is, and they're called Someone's Sons, and this is called The Boom Is Back.

That's US progressive bluegrass band The Punch Brothers from their album Antiphogmatic with the track Rye Whiskey. That's from their second album, I should mention. And before that, it was Someone's Sons, the Irish folk quintet with The Boom Is Back. And I've come to the end of the program. Hope you've enjoyed my selection of music this week. Please listen to me on the same station at the same time next week, wherever you are in Australia. I'm Jane Bauer. This has been pre-recorded in the studios of Radio Adelaide in South Australia. Until next time, look after yourself, care for your family and friends, and don't forget to carry out random acts of kindness. And to go out on, this is Simon Bradley and Luke Plum, Australian musicians from their album Wintering Out, and aren't we all at the moment? And this is Lads Like Beer Set.

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1: Hello, I'm Laura Devoy. The Commonwealth has accused a manufacturer of a firefighting foam containing forever chemicals of withholding information. Previous use of firefighting foam containing PFAS at 28 defence bases across Australia has raised serious concerns about environmental contamination. The federal government has launched legal action and is seeking more than $2 billion in damages. Attorney General Michelle Rowland says the company, 3M Australia, withheld information and misrepresented the effects of the substance.
2: This included withholding 3M's own environmental laboratory testing, which showed there were significant adverse environmental effects associated with the use of 3M firefighting foam, representing that 3M firefighting foam could be safely disposed of, was biodegradable and not toxic.
1: 3M says it ceased use of PFAS in all products at the end of 2025. Meantime, the Attorney General would not confirm reports another woman who has returned to Australia from Syria has been charged with terror offences. Three women who arrived home earlier this month were charged after being arrested at Sydney and Melbourne airports. No arrests were made when the second cohort of women and children landed earlier this week. The Australian Federal Police is set to hold a press conference shortly. A significant rise in fuel costs has seen household spending fall by more than 1%. New figures from the Australian Bureau of Statistics show households spent 4.7% less on transport in April. They also saved on clothing and footwear and food. Household spending is still up nearly 5% on the same month last year. Understanding common signs of abuse, showing empathy, and connecting people to safe, inclusive support are some ways to help LGBTQI plus people experiencing domestic and family violence. Figures show members of the LGBTQI plus community experience DV at similar rates as others in the community. Today is LGBTQ plus Domestic Violence Awareness Day. Sue Wiebeck from the LGBTQ Domestic Violence Awareness Foundation explains what people can do to help.
3: Educate yourselves around what might look different in terms of use of violence in LGBTQ plus relationships, ensuring that you are looking at organisations like the LGBTQ Domestic Violence Awareness Foundation for information that we put out on our socials pages and sharing those within your community groups.
1: Hay deliveries to remote properties across Western Australia have resumed after school students rallied to raise more than $100,000. Farmers Across Borders was forced to pause deliveries in March due to a lack of funding and rising fuel costs. But drivers were back on the road this week delivering hay to farmers dealing with drought. A new study has found no evidence of baby brain in mums and dads. Researchers from Monash University conducted what they say is the largest and most comprehensive study of memory and cognition in new parents. Male non-fathers self-reported better subjective memory than all other groups. Researchers say parents' ability on cognitive tests remained the same regardless of the age of their baby, crossing out sleep deprivation as a potential factor. Turning to sport, Queensland fullback Kalyn Ponga has been fined 23% of his match fee after being sent off during last night's men's State of Origin for a high shoulder charge on New South Wales winger Tolu Kola. But he's avoided suspension and is free to play for the Newcastle Knights this weekend. Kola failed his head injury assessment and has entered concussion protocols.
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0: on 102.1 ACCC. You are tuned in to Arvo's Without Andy this afternoon. Andy is protesting for not being able to eat his lunch inside, Cornia. But we are here in the studio with the one and only Dennis Goodsy. Plus, we have all the way from Miska and St. Phillips, we got Gagandeep and Gurit. Did I pronounce that?
1: Gurit. Almost.
0: Grid. Sometimes the R is like a more of a harder sound. So I guess if it's double R, it's
2: you gotta roll the tongue. Dash,
0: know what you're talking about. You're on Arnda country right now. How is everybody going today?
1: Very good. How about you?
0: Well, I'm still getting over Andy not being here a little bit. So I'm a little bit sad that he has to protest in such a way. But, you know, with you guys' beautiful faces here, you know, I'm coming good again. So.
1: Honestly, I was expecting Andy as well here.
0: Cyclone Andy.
2: It's an emotional time. It's an emotional time with that, Andy.
0: If you check the weather forecast, there's, there's a decreased chance of Cyclone Andy today rolling in. So we just have to roll with the punches. It's all good. We're sure he's not listening right now, so we can't give him a shout out. Yeah. But thank you guys for being here and showing up as expected. And we're talking all about the big day out in Harmony this Saturday over on the council lawns.
1: Yeah, it is. It's happening this Saturday from 12 p.m. to 4 p.m. in town council lawn.
0: Now, we did have a lovely little chat yesterday with Helen and Cecilia.
1: Yep.
0: Cecilia's from council. Helen's from...
1: Helen is one of the board members.
0: Miska?
1: Miska, yeah.
0: And it really sounds like quite a banging event. It always is good. I hear there's over 200 performers going to be on the stage this year.
1: So, yeah, this year is more than 230 performers there. And it's and around like 24 groups of performers from different cultural organizations.
0: Mm.
1: So, and also we have a special guest, is a headliner, Tara Tiba. She's one of the Persian.
0: She's so good. We listened to some of her music yesterday.
1: Yeah, she's coming here and performing, and she's also running a musical workshop as well on Monday.
0: What is the theme of her workshop for musicians listening out there?
1: It's just anything about the music, like if they want to talk about the music and how her journey is and if anyone want to learn about the music.
0: It's like a Q&A?
1: Yeah,
0: session?
1: Kind of, yeah.
0: She's not going to be hands-on teaching scales and that kind of thing, or?
1: I'm not sure about that, it's something more about Persian music and her journey.
0: Okay.
1: Yeah.
0: Cool. More of like a personal interview with her.
1: Yeah.
0: Cool. I might have to attend that. Yeah, we played some of her music on air yesterday, and it's really transcendent, beautiful Persian jazz.
1: Yeah.
0: And, you know, especially with what's going on in Persia right now, which would be Iran, yeah? Is that...
1: Yeah, right. It's from Iran, yeah.
0: So even more to share from that cultural background. But we're talking today, I think we're going to be focusing more on the performances because today we have Gurit. Did I say it properly that time? You're going to be performing. Tell us about your performance this Saturday.
3: So we're going to be performing... so it's like... Punjabi Bhangra. So it's like folk dancing.
0: Cool.
3: And so, yeah. What else do I think?
0: Yeah, tell us about the folk dancing. Like, what is it traditionally, what context would you be doing these type of dances traditionally?
1: So there's so many dances, like, from different culture group they are doing. And they all are from... some of them, they have traditional folk dances, some of them like modern dances. And the Reet, the one she's performing is called Bhangra, Punjabi folk dance.
0: Mm.
1: It's very energetic and very like graceful movements and with a colorful uniform. And she's have been doing from last 2 years, like performing in Big Day in Harmony. And this year, again, she's doing it. And there's another, like, different groups, like 24 groups. And you can see that, like, more than 230 performers this year. So you can imagine how versatile the performance is going to be there.
0: Did you happen to be one of the performances at the Diwali celebrations last year?
3: Yes.
0: Oh, I might have seen you there. I was so impressed with all of the performances there. I was actually blown away. I thought it might be just like a little small town sort of like, oh, yeah, that was cool. But I was actually really blown away. Everybody was like sending it. You know how we have this concept of like shame job, shame goodsy?
2: Yes,
0: you
2: yes.
0: You know, that people, oftentimes it's the... It's the thing that cancels out people's deadliness, you know.
2: For sure,
0: I did not see any of that shame in this mob. They were fully representing their culture and they are proud. And all of the uniforms, like all of the dress, like where does all the costumes come from? Do they have to be made by hand or are they imported like directly? Like where does it come from?
1: Most of them, they come from their respective countries. Like, for example, it's Bhangra, folk dance, it's handmade uniforms. And it's hardly, like, there's only few people can make it. And that's why, like, it need to be imported from overseas, like, which is, like, obviously Punjab in India.
0: Must be expensive.
1: Depend on how much work you want to do it there. And bringing out there is, like, a little bit expensive with, like, you know, all the transportation cost as well also cover there. But shamefully, like, no one is due there in Australia. And we have to go overseas and bring it from there. And it seemed
0: like their the quality was really good, and I guess there's performances. I guess there's people from all around the world spread out and migrated to different parts of the world, and so it must be more common than we think to have the right clothing and costumes to do these type of performances justice, because it is a big part of the performance. And when the lights were on last year, Diwali. Everything lighting up, and it was, some people had like LED stuff going on. Is there anything, have you seen the other performers this year? Can you tell us anything about the other groups?
3: We haven't really met the other groups really yet, so we don't really know much about them, but there is a lot of performers.
0: Can I just say that I love your heavy Australian accent. You sound really Aussie. It's awesome.
3: Thank you. That's
0: the mix of cultures that we're talking about. We had a fellow. Do you guys know Shahab?
1: Yeah. He's one of the board member in MISCA.
0: He's a board member.
1: Yeah, and he's belong to Malayali community. Yeah.
0: Yeah, cool. I love it. I was doing his radio training recently, and he was talking about... He's talking about how he named his show, because it's going to be like an Udhu show, and he's naming it Siddharha, which he said is the translation of, he said, I learned this Aboriginal phrase, proper way, and he said, I really like that meaning of this phrase, proper way, and he translated it into Urdu.
1: Uh-huh.
0: And so, Siddharha, I think that's how you say it.
1: Yeah.
0: And that means proper way. So I love that he's drawing from cultures, you know, Aboriginal culture.
2: So important.
0: And he's bringing it, translating it over. And that, I think, is the purpose of these multicultural events, finding where we cross over and really building that patchwork.
2: Another thing too, Darcy, you know, like I'm sure with these performances, there's a lot of rehearsals and a lot of practicing that
1: Some of the group, like they are practicing from last 2 or 3 months.
0: Right.
1: And there's so much
0: prep. Weekly?
1: Some of them they do it weekly. Like... this year we not perform, like I always perform as well, Big Day Out in Harmony, but this year I'm not doing it. Like when we was doing it before, also perform Bhangra dance, it's like take every week, like we practicing like 2 or 3 times in a week.
2: And brother, it's important with the kids, with everyone that's involved in the practicing, getting it right, but also... the kids representing the culture, kids, and then being able to share that and display what the values are and what it means to you guys as well as everyone else, and sharing that harmony and sharing that love, and performing all together too, with the kids, with everyone that's involved in the practicing, getting it right, but also. The kids representing the culture, kids, and then being able to share that and display what the what

0: and belong. So that's very important message to everyone. Like, you know, there's so many different communities in Mamata, Alice Spring. They represent their culture. And with this event, with every day, big day in harmony, they can show and they feel welcome and they feel value and respected in this small, nice town.
1: I guess too, brother, the reason why I wanted to visit that question is because what people don't see is the tears, the hard work, the blood, the sweat, the money that you have to provide for these groups to be able to perform. And that's the soul. That's the soul and the culture of the harmony that people don't see on the actual performance. And when you'll be able to give the beauty of song and dance through your culture, it's exactly the same for all cultures. And always hitting this perfect point of being able to deliver a performance comes down to them endless hours of perfecting, explaining to the kids why, what colours represent what. And no matter what, in every single culture, it's the same perspective. Whether it's in the studio, whether it's a band practicing, whether it's at school and you know, it's about your daily education. Again, bringing all that together with a community like this, with 240, did you say, 240 performers?
0: Around 240.
1: You know, people don't really understand the serious, not the seriousness, understand the planning. Understand the planning and heart and soul that goes into that. And it's an important part because, as you know yourself, with Aboriginal culture, you know, hunting and gathering and being there for families and big events, to be able to celebrate and everyone on a good page and happy and feeling the vibes, feeling the love and the music of all different cultures mixed in with one, what a special event.
0: Yeah, it is. Like, yeah, this is the main motive of this this event, like to bring all the communities together and bring harmony. Like, they show each other color and cultures and colors. And that's how we can build a nice community in this town.
1: So you're saying the dance name was that she's performing?
0: It's called Bhangra.
1: Bhangra.
0: Yeah.
1: What does that represent, brother?
0: This represent Punjabi folk dance. It's actually like a represent of farmers.
1: Okay.
0: Like, that's how originated this dance.
1: Right.
0: Like, when it's where we're from Punjab, it's like all agriculture lands. Like, we survive on the agriculture.
1: Yep.
0: And whenever the farmers, they cultivate, and when they are, the crops is ready to cut.
1: Wow.
0: And then they are so happy because they know that the hard work is gonna pay off.
1: Yes.
0: And
1: yes.
0: So that's how they start dancing. Mm. And that's how it's originated and it's become part of our life.
1: Uh-huh.
0: And for all the, like, you know, even any kind of celebration, we do that. And all the moments have meanings.
2: Wow.
0: Yeah, it's come.
2: So they're happy that the crops are ready and then.
0: Yeah, that's how it originated, but now it's become our part of life, our part of our celebrations.
1: So the one word, Bhangra?
0: Bhangra.
1: What does that mean? Just that one word.
0: It's come mix of like a lot of dances.
1: Mm-hmm.
0: That's how they come up with this one name is Bhangra.
1: Okay.
0: Yeah, so it's like different names and then bring it together and they come up with the Bhangra.
1: Beautiful, beautiful.
2: Yeah, and that's so true what you were saying before. Like, you got to... For the young people, they've got to see an example, see it to be it, you know, and to have these examples and see that, yeah, there is a place in this community. Everybody does belong here. Yeah. And it's like with ACCC, you know, many voices, one frequency. If you can hear your language on the radio, if you hear your mob talking about things that are relevant to your own culture, then you do feel like you have a place in this community. And it's really what makes a small... you know, town of 30,000 people really shine. And I think we really punch above our weight for how much culture, how many festivals, how many awesome events that we have. And people might think it's just this kind of, you know, country town at the end of the, you know, at the end of the highway in the middle of the country, but it's so much more than that. And we're going to be showcasing that richness of culture. And, you know, what type of food stalls are you guys particularly looking forward to?
1: Darcy, you're making me hungry.
2: Well, don't eat in the studio. That's
1: I'm,
2: for sure.
1: I'm

0: This year, like this year we're gonna have more food stalls.
1: Yeah.
0: Like it's also very versatile. Like all Indian, it's Asian, and some of the European food, and some like it's snacks as well. So there's like a different kind of food stalls will be there, and it's more than last year.
1: So
0: and
1: cool.
0: There's also gonna be like some culture stalls as well, like try sari and henna stall. And henna. Henna. So like some of the girls like to do henna on their hands.
1: Mm-hmm.
0: And also is try a turban and a different anti-cricket will be there. So it's an activity for the kids as well.
1: Can you play cricket with the turban on?
0: Yeah, there's a few guys like, as a professionally, maybe not possible because you have to have a helmet. But if you're just playing for fun, like you still can play cricket.
1: Goodie, are you going to rock a turban?
0: Yeah.
2: Well, I wouldn't mind rocking a turban, especially in the wintertime. We'll keep my noggin.
1: It's pretty comfy.
2: A bit nice and warm.
1: Yeah, well.
2: But talking about cricket, Darcy.
1: Okay.
2: Talking
1: let's
2: about
1: double
2: cricket,
1: back here.
2: I've played the Empire Cup for quite a few years. I haven't recently, but I still recall when the Indian community started getting big in Alice Springs when they entered the team. I think it was about 10 years ago they entered their first team into the Empire Cup.
0: 2015, we started as a multicultural club. It's called Alice Springs Tigers.
2: There you go, 11 years ago. So I was one year off. Mm. And I still always remember it because when I see the love, you know, again, this is important because we're talking about Harmony Day, and this is what excites me most about Harmony Day is about connection.
0: Yep.
2: You know, you're away from the social media, you're away off your phones and tablets, and we all know today that that's a big issue that we struggle with when it comes to children.
1: But also it's really handy sometimes just...
2: When I say struggle with...
1: Just give an iPad, hey, be quiet.
2: When I say struggle with... music, dance, sports takes a lot of availability of your time, and to be able to do that with kids, they learn so much more.
0: Yeah,
2: you know, not saying that the social media affects that thing, but again, bringing all cultures together, and then being able to explain that. You start that conversation in between two people, whichever two people they are, you start to talk about your culture. Say you're talking about the farming and what this song represents, and you got your daughter, performing it, and then she goes on to friends at school, and they have that yarn, and the other person might be, you know, aren't a person.
1: Conversation starter.
2: Yeah. The conversation starter, and it's the key. It's the key
0: connection
2: to be a strong community.
0: Yeah, that's a good example. I have community. Like Greet is here. So you can ask her, like, how many sports she do and...
1: Yeah, how many sports do you do, Greet?
3: I play cricket, tennis, I do swimming.
1: Oof.
3: I also do horse riding.
1: At Blasis Garden?
3: No, at Hillbilly's Equestrian Centre.
1: Ooh, never heard of this one.
2: That's so good. Greet, that boxing is great for one of them sports.
0: Yeah, and she has performed the Bhangra dance at her school as well.
1: Wow.
2: Yeah,
1: so, and how do you find the reactions from your friends? Are they interested? Are they curious? Or are they like, oh, that's a bit different? Or
3: They're usually like congratulating me. Cool. They say that like they love the dance, how much energy I put in.
1: Cool.
3: And so they're very like excited before the performance. And then they all come to me after and say, you did great.
1: Oh, so they're all really supportive and they love learning about your culture.
3: Yeah.
1: Can you tell us about your actual outfit that you're going to be wearing this year, and what colours are going to be on that? A little preview.
3: So we're going to be wearing like a white top, like it's going to be like maybe full sleeve, maybe up to there.
1: Mm-hmm.
3: So over the top of that goes a pink jacket, and you have like a necklace called a genta.
1: Wow.
3: Yeah, and on the bottom you're wearing. A salwar, which is like kind of like pants, but like a bit more flowy.
1: Okay, cool.
3: Yeah.
1: Good for dancing.
3: Yeah.
1: Wow, what a great outfit. Really excited to see. I mean, it's so cool because the thing is actually as a white Australian, we oftentimes don't have that much to connect to, you know, except for like fish and chips and I don't know what Andy likes to eat in the studio. But it's really great when we can kind of integrate and take on, you know, a little bit of everyone's and feel like it's good for everybody's like sense of belonging here, that we have a rich culture that we can share in. And we love seeing this type of deep traditions because, you know, Australia, you know, obviously it goes 60,000 years back with all the mob, but just in recent years with the colonization, it's only 200 years and it's quite... It's shallow compared to some of the depth of, you know, Indian culture and Punjab and how deep we can learn from this and the wisdom that we can gain from these cultures too.
2: Oh, for sure, Darcy. And you bring up a wicked point there, brother, because it's really interesting what you're talking about. I look into a lot of history, a lot of Indian history,
0: mm-hmm.
2: and a lot of traditions that you carry out throughout the year. And if you're able to look at different cultures outside of your own and be able to gain some sort of idea and education on how the system works, it makes that connection so much stronger when you're dealing with work in general, daily issues, instead of, I wouldn't say being arrogant, but instead of being... But instead of being
1: a squatter redneck dog.
2: Oh, well, that's a bit harsh. But I guess what I'm saying is looking into cultures around you gives you a stronger perspective of cultures where you live, and it's important because so often we can look at our own culture and sort of attend to focus more on that only, but in proper perspective, working with other cultures and like Harmony Day, bringing them all together, starts that conversation that some people might find awkward. Some people might find it awkward talking about their own culture to other people because they might feel shame job, or they might feel like it's too different and an area where they don't like to talk to. But days like this just really signifies the strength of how many cultures we've got in such a small town, and when things happen, good things and bad, how important it is that people connect to come together to have an understanding of each other's background. Such an important thing.
0: Yeah, that's very important. Like, you know, when you know this kind of like some kind of barrier sometimes happen, like, you know, you don't understand the other culture and so this kind of festivals and this kind of belonging is like bring all the people together. Yeah. Like, and if to know each more about each other culture, once we have like a good communication to different culture, that's how we can bring harmony. Like, that's how we can understand each other.
1: Nice work. Wow. Circling back to the Harmony Day.
0: Yeah.
1: It's on this Saturday from 12 p.m. to 4 p.m. Go down. We've got over 200 performers going to be getting up on the stage. Of course, ACCC AV team will be running the sound and lights and making everybody look and sound good. We're going to have over 8 food stalls there, food trucks there.
2: Go curry.
1: There's going to be, the greatest of all time curry available there.
2: A little bit of extra chili.
1: A bit of extra chili. There's going to be events. There's going to be henna. There's going to be turban rocking.
0: And I also like to mention his partnership with the Alice Springs Town Council.
1: Oh, they do an amazing job showcasing
0: the Alice
2: Springs Town Council. Hill, she's doing great stuff again.
0: Yeah, you know, and all this sort of, obviously, like ACCC is also broadcasting partner. So
1: yeah, we do all right.
0: Yeah,
1: we always try our best. And, you know, one of the best ways to connect with cultures is through music, through dance, and through food. So speaking of music, I want to get a couple of requests because we'll do a little feature today. Let's make all the music in theme of Harmony Day Saturday. So have you guys got a request for a Bollywood number or something that we can crank up that was lively, get people over their Thursday afternoon hump?
0: Yeah, there's so many songs there. Like, this. Do you want now or you want later?
1: I'm asking now, but I've got my
2: straight off the top of the head. What's a good one we can?
0: We'll ask the young one which song she want to play as a Punjabi song.
1: Yeah, you got any faves?
2: No pressure, just get it out there.
3: God Bless by Diljit
2: Dosanjh. Oh, there you go, Darcy.
0: He's very famous singer at the moment. Like,
1: how do you spell the name, the artist?
3: D-I-L.
1: Yeah.
3: J-I-T.
1: Ah, yes, I know this guy. Let's crank this one up and then we'll have a little bit more of a chat after that. You're on ACCC 102.1 FM.

0: sentence to us, Darcy.
1: Was that right?
2: Yeah,
0: Say it again.
1: How do you say it?
2: Diljit Dosanjh.
0: You said Dijanasura. That's a totally different.
1: Dijanasaurus?
2: Yeah, he just last
0: That's
2: week.
0: That's a sweet potato, Darcy.
2: He just did a show, like the concert in Madison Square Gardens.
1: And yeah,
2: okay, he sold out for 2 days. Like
1: Danger.
2: He doesn't. Yeah.
1: What a mad dog. And Goodsy just had a real good question before for young Gurit.
0: We're testing Darcy right out today, aren't we? I'm loving it.
1: I'm passing with flying colours, baby. Watch me
2: go. Is doing good?
0: Yeah, so you know what passion fruit is, don't you, Darcy?
1: Yeah,
0: an Indian passion
1: you
0: fruit.
1: Stick your tongue in it.
0: Do you know what passion fruit is?
1: How do you say it?
0: Oh, here we go. Now, young lady, we were just talking about your performance coming up on Harmony Day.
3: Yes.
0: And a lot of the questions that we usually ask performers, whether they're doing guitar, singing or anything like that, being so young at your age, what age are you now?
3: I'm 12. I just turned 12 last week.
0: So just turned 12 last week. Now, generally, you would get a little bit nervous performing in front of a big crowd. How do you deal with your nerves when you're performing?
3: So to, like, kind of not get too nervous, we usually start performing 2 months before at least.
0: Yeah, wow. Practicing,
3: to
0: yeah.
3: get it real good and to, like, not be nervous that you're going to forget anything.
0: Yep.
3: So when we go on stage, we're real proud that we get to show our culture and show off all our hard work.
0: That's so cool.
1: Yeah, and you phrased the question different before.
0: I did. But so when you're going out and you're saying you're feeling proud about celebrating your culture, what do you think of when you're dancing? Do you just, because you've had so much practice or?
3: You feel like it. You just kind of go with the flow. Like, you just remember the moves. You don't have to, like, kind of think about it. It just comes to you.
0: Yep. Yeah. So good. All right, Darcy.
1: All right, well, it's almost time for some news, but we're really stoked to have you guys in the studio going back to back. Promoting this event, which is this Saturday, which we're all going
0: to
1: be there for, aren't we, Goodsy?
0: We will do.
1: 12 till 4, we'll be getting amongst it. I'll be eating goat curry with the turban on, playing cricket with henna up my arm. I'm going to go all out.
0: Get it on your forehead.
1: I'm going to go face tats like the SoundCloud rappers.
0: A rainbow going across your forehead would really harm.
1: It's not rainbow, bro. It's henna. It only does a kind of a reddy brown color, bro. Learn your culture.
0: Hey, I know all about my culture. Thank you very much. My Punjabi music is spot on. It's just sad you can't pronounce half of the performers.
1: You can't even pronounce.
0: Not even. Get out there.
1: Anyway, we're going to go out on this one morning. We're double dipping on Diljit today, Diljit Dosanjh. And this one is very popular on TikTok at the moment.
2: And Instagram. All over the social media at the moment is viral.
0: A real big thank you too, guys. Really deadly. Really good. I'm really looking forward to seeing the young girl I perform on the weekend.
1: Five stars.
0: Awesome. I'll be there. And all the best.
2: Thank you very much for having us here. Thank you very much.
1: A pleasure. And do reach out anytime you're doing events over at Mixica. And see you down there on Saturday. Thank you, guys.
2: Thank you. Thank you, everyone.
1: Peace.

0: Hello, I'm Adam Evans with the NIRS News. A PFAS manufacturer has been accused of withholding lab test results that showed the forever chemical's impact on the environment. The claim has been made in a lawsuit filed by the federal government against 3M.
1: Withholding 3M's own environmental laboratory testing, which showed there were significant adverse environmental effects associated with the use of 3M firefighting foam. Representing that 3M firefighting foam could be safely disposed of, was biodegradable and not toxic, and there were no significant adverse environmental effects, even when disposed of in the way recommended by 3M.
0: That was Federal Attorney General Michelle Rowland. The government wants to recover the money it spent on cleaning 20 Australian Defence Force sites contaminated by the chemical. The federal government is considering a call for a national truth-telling inquiry. Yesterday, Kerrup Maragunajmara man Travis Lovett finished a 39-day walk from Melbourne to Parliament House in Canberra to push for the inquiry. The walk was capped off when the former Yuruk Justice Commissioner handed the Prime Minister a kangaroo skin letter and message sticks on the steps of Parliament House.
2: To see Travis and the hundreds and hundreds of people who came with him yesterday onto the forecourt of Parliament House was an extraordinary moment and an uplifting one for our country. And we certainly took the messages from Travis and his team yesterday, and that's what we will look at now.
0: That was Mulindu McCarthy, the Federal Minister for Indigenous Australians, talking to the ABC. One of the women who has returned to Australia from Syria has been charged with terrorism offences. The 34-year-old woman has been arrested by the Australian Federal Police for allegedly entering a declared conflict zone and joining ISIS. Police searched two homes in Melbourne this morning. She's expected to appear in court this afternoon. So-called changes to job seeker are actually a return to a flawed system, according to a collective of unemployment researchers. The federal government is moving away from the one-size-fits-all approach to help get people into jobs. Under the new plan, job seekers will be funneled into a three-tiered system depending on the support they need. Jay Coonan, coordinator of the Anti-Poverty Centre, has told the ABC the system is similar to a program used by past coalition governments.
3: What I saw was a return to the previous JobActive program, which had three streams. They called them streams A, B and C. And yesterday the minister announced streams 1, 2 and 3. The principle of what was proposed yesterday is a return to the JobActive program under the coalition.
0: The centre is calling for the government to raise unemployment payments above the poverty line. We'll have more coming up next.
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0: To sport, and a questionable send-off changed the moment in a memorable State of Origin game in Sydney last night. Queensland fullback Kalen Ponga was sent off for a shoulder charge in the 57th minute, and New South Wales scored a late try to win the game 22 points to 20. Maroons captain Cameron Munster says he thought it was a head clash, not a shoulder charge.
6: You've asked me how I saw it. I haven't got a problem with it. It's fine. I'm not going to make any noise about it. It is what it is. It's a game of footy. You know, they're going to make decisions out there. They're the breaks. So, like I said, I was pretty proud of the footy team tonight.
0: If you have any stories you'd like to share with us, you can send us an email to news@nirs.org.au. That's news@nirs.org.au.
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7: 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A place where we lead conversations from across the nation on the big topics of all things arts, social justice, business, black politics, and black excellence. 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

0: Hi, and welcome back to Fourth Estate, the show where we talk media, politics, and everything else in between. From Gadigal Land, Sydney, I'm Tina Quinn. Well, it's been described in some quarters as one of the most dramatic and ideologically charged federal budgets in recent memory. A budget accused of class warfare, branded a communist manifesto by parts of the tabloid press, and relentlessly framed through the language of broken promises. But beneath the outrage and political theatre, how radical were the reforms that are actually being proposed? At its core, this budget contains what many economists would describe as a relatively modest winding back of investor tax concessions. So there's been changes to capital gains tax and negative gearing, which still leave Australia's broader housing and taxation system overwhelmingly intact. Yet the reaction from sections of the media and political class has been explosive. There's been warnings of intergenerational debt, commentary that this is an attack on aspiration, comparisons to socialism and communism, accusations of betrayal that rhetoric has at times seemed almost apocalyptic. It all poses a very important question. If even mild reform proposals generate this level of backlash, is it any wonder that governments become reluctant to meaningfully reform the economy at all? Today we examine not only the budget itself, but the media framing surrounding it, the interests shaping the debate, and the narratives driving public understanding of economics and political power. Joining me now is the editor of The Daily Telegraph, Ben English. Ben, welcome to Fourth Estate.
1: Good to be here.
0: So you've described the budget as a big taxing communist manifesto, and you've used a hammer and sickle graphic on the front page of the Daily Telegraph. What do you understand communism to actually mean as a political and economic ideology? And specifically, which elements of this budget do you believe are communist?
1: It's pretty basic. It's a philosophical and ideological basis, and that is a redistribution of capital from asset owners to workers, to the proletariat, which is, you know, very faithful to the article of Karl Marx.
0: When people think of communism, they generally think of the abolition of private property, state ownership of industry, and centrally planned economies. This budget doesn't propose any of those things, though, does it?
1: No, and that 100% it doesn't, but it does actually, if you think about at one end of the spectrum, laissez-faire, zero government, involvement in the economy, and at the other end of the spectrum, a command economy that is entirely run by the government, this budget does move the needle strongly towards the latter. So that's the point we're making. This is an ideological document.
0: Do you accept that your paper's presentation and framing of it is also ideological? You know, the hammer and sickle logo on your paper's front page.
1: I embrace it. I mean, that's why we did it. It's to make a point. They're talking about restoring equity for young homeowners. Well, if that's the case, why are they applying the removal of the CG discount to all asset classes? If this was simply about property, it would be aimed surgically at property, but it's not. And the document itself states in several places that it actually do the opposite, it'll reduce supply.
0: There's a lot of research that goes to the fact that supply is not the issue, it's the distribution.
1: No. I reject that, and I'll refer you to the report by former RBA governor, his name escapes me though, but Gladys Berejiklian commissioned him in 2017 when she became Premier in New South Wales to do a deep dive and a white paper into the causes of the runaway prices in the New South Wales market. And he came back unequivocally with the conclusion that it is supply. By the length of the country straight,
0: Ben, Australia has around 11 million dwellings for roughly 27 million people, and census data has shown a substantial number of homes are sitting unoccupied.
1: Yes.
0: So how, if you do the math in terms of how many bedrooms most of those homes are to each property, the numbers aren't really stacking up there to say that we don't have enough supply.
1: I mean, that's an overly reductive, simplistic way of looking at it.
2: I think it suggests the crisis is fundamentally about...
1: Humans aren't widgets, Tina, who can just be moved around. I mean, that's how leftist governments see us, is that we're just, we're just units that can be moved around. But that's not how market forces work. People have to go where opportunities exist. And as a result, you have to actually look at it at a more hyper-local level about what are the housing stocks in the areas where these people are going.
2: But again, the research is showing it is not a supply problem.
1: I totally reject that. I could cite to you, I don't have it at hand, report after report, economists, the government themselves, the opposition, everyone in the property industry themselves are saying there's not enough stock, there's not enough properties.
2: I'll bring you back to... It's no surprise to me that people in the property, lobbyists in the property industry are advocating that, as is the opposition.
1: But just because someone is a lobbyist doesn't mean they don't know what they're talking about.
2: That's true, but it does suggest that, and I think it's important to point out that there is a bias there. There is an inherent bias there of what they're trying to advocate
1: for. There's an inherent bias from other ends.
2: That's absolutely correct.
1: Look, the point is, we're
2: probably not going to agree on the fact that, I mean, there is so much data and research that suggests that supply is not the issue here. You disagree with that. I obviously disagree, and that's fine.
1: Yep. I'm not alone.
2: It's something you and I, we're probably not going to come to agreement on, in this conversation. But sure. I guess what I want to lastly bring it back to is, do you think, and you said earlier that you proudly accept that, yes, the Daily Telegraph and the masthead that you preside over is ideological. Do you think that increasingly ideological media...
1: I think everyone's ideological. Doesn't everyone have an ideology?
2: Do you think...
1: Do you use that in a pejorative sense?
2: In terms of the fact that, this is a newspaper, right? Do you think that's the right place of a newspaper to be ideological? You do?
1: I think it's the right place for a newspaper. Look, I think if you want to be honest, everyone has a stance, everyone has a view, okay? And as a media outlet, I think it's more transparent and more honest to be declaratory about what that viewpoint is. It's not mutually exclusive with actually reporting in an unbiased fashion the news of the day. You can do both. You can walk and chew gum at the same time.
2: Do you think your paper is able to?
1: I know it is.
2: Okay. Well, Ben English, thank you very much for joining us on Fourth Estate.
1: Thanks very much, Tina.
2: Ben English, the editor of the Daily Telegraph there. If you have any thoughts on that conversation or on his paper's approach to journalism more broadly, we'd love to hear from you. You can text us on 0468 44 1073 or email fourthestate@2scr.com. You are listening to Fourth Estate on 2SER 107.3. I'm Tina Quinn. And joining me now to unpack the politics, the economics and the media framing surrounding this year's federal budget is a terrific panel. With us is Phil Khoury, political editor of the Australian Financial Review. Welcome back to Fourth Estate, Phil.
3: Yeah, cheers, Tina. Nice to be back.
2: Shalala Medora, political reporter for Triple J's Hack program. Shalala, welcome.
4: Thank you.
2: Jason Kitsuka, special correspondent for The Saturday Paper. Thanks for being with us.
5: Thanks for the invitation, Tina. It's a pleasure.
2: And Kalila Welsh, editor of Cheek Media. And this was, I believe, your first budget. Was this your first budget that you reported on in Canberra?
6: Yeah, that's correct. Very exciting. And thank you so much for having me.
2: It's a pleasure. It's a pleasure. Well, just going off that discussion I just had there with Ben English from the Daily Telegraph, this budget has been sort of sold as, I guess, really big and bold and, almost reformative by some sections of the media. Jason, I might go to you first and ask your reaction to the way that some media is framing this.
5: Well, I think Communist Manifesto is probably Ben English just having a bit of fun. I mean, he is...
2: He did seem like he was having a lot of fun, I must say, when we were talking. He was smiling a lot.
5: I think that is clearly a gross exaggeration that he's making to try to make a point about the changes that Jim Chalmers has introduced in this budget. But I think there is definitely an argument to be had about some of these changes that the government is making and whether or not they are fair, more fair to one part of society than the other. Certainly, Angus Taylor and the Liberal opposition have been, you know, hammering this point that they feel that this budget is kind of reawakens a kind of class warfare. I think that's a more kind of valid argument than the one Ben English is making about it being a communist sort of manifesto. But I do think there is a real argument to be had there.
2: Right. But is that class warfare, that class war that's sort of being stoked? Do we think that is it the media that's doing that? Is it the government trying to stoke an ideological sort of class warfare?
5: I wouldn't go so far as to say it's class warfare, but I do think there's a bit of intergenerational kind of tension here. You know, the perception that baby boomers have had it good for so long, and that the government is making the argument, well, it's time to rebalance in favour of millennials, and it's that sort of younger cohort of the voting population. But I wouldn't go so far as to say it's class warfare.
2: Mm. Kalila, is this striking you as sort of communist manifesto, or is this really just like a soft reworking of negative gearing or winding back?
6: Yeah. Certainly not seeing signs of communism, I guess, in these changes. I think it is really interesting, and something we've talked a lot about in the wake of this budget is the split in how the media is reporting it. As you said, on the one side, we have kind of this conservative, or baby boomer maybe outrage around this change. And there's an adage that kind of goes, for the very privileged, the move towards equality feels like oppression. And so I think there is something to be said about, how much is this actually going to negatively impact them realistically when we look at, slightly rebalancing the scales. And then on the other side, in the progressive side of the media, there is also the question of, does this go far enough? Like, does this actually have the kind of immediate impacts that people are really looking for, and that a lot of young people, but not just young people too, like a lot of our conversations we had, even with, some of the indies in Parliament, they were saying their constituents who are, often very wealthy, are even kind of not super cold to these changes because they can see how it's impacting their families and the younger generations in their families. So I think that there's an interesting dialogue here, but where we've landed is that, it is a very, very gentle change that they've gone with, and they've clearly tried to upset as few people as possible.
2: Mm. Phil, this budget has been described variously as modest reform. Jason, I know you didn't describe it as class warfare, but some people have used that term, socialism, communism. Mm. It's all, I guess, dependent on what masthead you read. Before we do get into the specifics, do you think this budget actually does represent a major ideological shift from Labor, or do you think we're seeing a more dramatic media reaction than the policy itself perhaps warrants?
4: No, I think what we're seeing is the real Labor, and this is what Labor has wanted to do since 2015, when Chris Bowen, then Shadow Treasurer, addressed the National Press Club and said, and it was very gutsy at the time, and said we've got to rein in negative gearing, superannuation tax concessions, etc. Now, before then, that was considered heresy. Only the Greens, were the party saying stuff like that. So what we're seeing here, Tina, is a fulfilment of an agenda that Labor has wanted to implement for the last decade. Now, they tried to do it from opposition twice in 2016 and 2019, and it killed them. And Albanese, upon taking the leadership of the Labor Party in 2019, said, these are the sorts of things we have to do from government. You can't do this stuff from opposition. It's too hard. And underscoring the sensitivity, the political sensitivity of doing these things, it was their behaviour over the last 12 months, where they went to the last election wanting to do this. They had a plan to do CGT on the other side of the election. I'm not sure about negative gearing. And they use this sort of tactics of subterfuge and, osmosis and whatever else. They let the meat, they dropped all these hints and breadcrumbs about intergenerational inequality. We had the Prime Minister after the press club, after the election, telling the press club what we took to the election is not the limit of our ambitions. We had that sort of confected productivity summit last year where, lo and behold, the key outtake was intergenerational inequality in the tax system. So it's been this sort of bait and switch exercise that has brought us to this point. And it was absolutely no surprise they did this on Tuesday, because we'd all sort of worked it out well before they announced it, what they were doing. I think around the building at the moment, both parties are invigorated, both major parties. This is Labor doing what it was born for, redistributing wealth from the asset classes to the workers. And it's sort of given the Liberals a lifeline, if you like, because, you know, they're almost extinct, but suddenly they've got to fight on aspiration and tax, which is sort of the last, you know, political strength they have. So it's a fascinating dynamic around the place. But is it class warfare? No. But are they relying on inter-society resentment to carry their case? Most definitely.
2: Shalila, do you think that this is, in terms of what Labor has proposed here and put forward, do you think the reaction is deserving?
7: I think the reaction depends on who you ask. We spoke to our audience, obviously younger audiences, very regionally focused, and it was a real mixed bag. There was a lot of people who were like, you know, it doesn't go far enough because grandfathering means we're locked out as a generation from benefits that those who came before us have gotten. Others were like, it's about time. And others still, and I'd say probably the majority were like, meh, what's a budget? We don't really care. It's not actually going to impact us that much. And I think we have to keep in mind that while the media and while the four of us who are very deeply involved in this, or the five of us, I should say, were very deeply involved in this, can frame it in a certain way, we have to be mindful of the fact that for most people out there, they don't know and they don't care. There is a real sense of grievance amongst young people about the fact that they feel like they're being screwed, essentially. And so bringing the budget changes down to a level of we're helping you try to get a leg up is the message that will resonate with that really broad section of the society that doesn't care or that isn't as plugged in to all of the ins and outs of a political message. I think that is a really easy message for Labor to sell, and the sort of ins and outs and the communism and all of that kind of stuff is just a bit of noise when it comes to actually what is resonating with people. And I think it is that sort of sense of we've been locked out and maybe this is I'm going to redress the scales a little bit.
2: Phil, governments routinely adjust policy after elections in response to changing economic conditions. Why do you think much of this coverage, why did much of the coverage frame this budget through moral failure and broken promises using that language?
4: Because it egregiously was, right?
2: But should we not be focusing on the substance of the policy itself?
4: No, I don't think any of us here, whether it's Khalila or Shalila or me or you or Jason, should normalise dishonesty in politics, right? This was flagrant dishonesty. We're not talking about something that Albo said before the election on the fly, you know, like a gotcha question or something like this. This was repeated denials in interview situations. I sat with him in the lodge a week before election day and we talked about property taxes and he looked me in the eye, said we are not touching negatively gearing. It would harm supply and it would be anti-aspirational. These arguments that the government is making now are noble and worthy arguments, but they could have and should have been made going into the election, in my view.
2: Khalila, what do you attribute this sort of lack of political bravery overall to this sort of reticence to introduce reform in this country and to, I guess, be able to be more upfront with voters and actually bring it to an electorate ahead of an election?
6: A really big part of it is definitely the fact that, you know, a lot of our corporate media is, you know, arguably captured by corporate interests or the interests of, you know, the very wealthy and powerful in this country. And I do think that, you know, particularly when we talk about the Labor government, I think that they are very worried about what that narrative is going to be when they introduce more kind of radical reforms that we would attribute to kind of the Labor Party of the past. I think that there's fears that of that being politically dangerous for them. It's this capitulation, I guess, in my view, to the more powerful and wealthy and the kind of neoliberal ideology, I guess. But I think it's also been made politically hard by them as well. I think they are really like wedged, I guess, in between the progressive side of it. It's very hard to push through things because it's hard to get support if they don't go far enough. I understand that it's complicated, but I think, there's just a lack of will the power does get more entrenched.
2: You do mention there the corporate media. Now, a lot of attention has been given.
4: Who is the corporate media?
2: Well, Phil, I hate to break it to you, mate. But
4: we don't have a billionaire sponsor like a lot of the so-called independent. We're owned by shareholders. We don't have a boss. I mean, I don't get my marching orders from anyone. I mean, I just do my thing, right? I go home at night and see my kids. I do sort of resent that classification. Yes, we're a financial business paper and a political paper, so our readers, we don't sort of We don't beat a beat of anyone's drum. I mean, I started life writing for the Adelaide Advertiser. I then spent 7 years at the Sydney Morning Herald. I'm been at the Financial Review for nearly 15 years, and I haven't changed a jot of my style. So I do push back at that a little bit. I mean, I operate on basic principles of objectivity and integrity when the stuff I report. And, you know, if you're a liar, you're a liar. I don't care what political stripe you come from. And, you know, I respect everyone else's view, but I'm not here pushing anyone's barrow. It's just I've been in this bloody caper for 30 years. You know, I've seen it all. I don't really respect any of them, to be honest. But it's
2: Sorry, Jason.
5: I would jump in and support Phil on that one. I also would strongly disagree with that take that there is sort of anyone is part of some sort of corporate media machine that is kind of...
4: I mean, News Corp used to be light, obviously. Yeah, I think that's sort of, you know, when Murdoch actually had influence, when those papers actually had influence, but they ceased having influence like years ago.
2: Look, I don't think anybody at this...
7: Also failing to mention... sorry, Kalila, if you feel a little bit put upon in this conversation.
4: No, I'm not having a go.
7: I think you also can't ignore the polarization that comes from social media, to ignore that is really is a little bit naive. The fact that the conversation gets distilled down to your side or my side, I'm not saying that is what cheek media does at all, but I'm just saying that to ignore that as part of the equation about why politicians are timid or why they don't look beyond the next election.
4: And that's what I've got to add to that. That's what Jim Chalmers said to us on the record a week ago when we asked him, why didn't you take this to the election? And he said, because of social media. Yeah.
2: But, I mean, look, and we've all worked, you know, I'm someone that still works within the mainstream media as well. Much of the model is built around...
4: Well, we're not pure.
2: No, absolutely not. In fact, I would argue we are the creators of the soundbite. Right. So when it comes to... possibly. But I would argue that we are the creators of the soundbite. And I would also like to say, you know, Kalila, I don't know how many people here at this panel are consumers of cheek media, but I would actually commend you for the work that you do in terms of trying to bring nuance into a lot of these really difficult discussions. I know there's definitely social media players out there that are not great faith actors in that sense, but cheek media, I think, does go to backing up a lot of what it says with data and information and sort of fact-driven journalism, really. I just wanted to quickly touch on the things that were missed in this year's budget that weren't widely reported by much of the media. Kalila, you were in the room with Treasurer Jim Chalmers in a private room with some sections of the media, and you asked him specifically about the NDIS and also about social welfare.
6: Mm-hmm. I think that... And what we said to, what I said to Jim Chalmers in the room was, you know, for people on the NDIS, it feels like the cuts to that program is funding a lot of the savings in this budget effectively. And I think that there's a lot of upset within the disability community, but also amongst young people who see a government where a lack of the gas tax, which I know was very big on social and as, you know, Chalmers has pointed out when I spoke to him, there was a big campaign and everyone kind of saw that. If you look in Albanese's comments on any post he makes on social media, on Instagram, every single comment, and it's real people, it's not bots, just all they want is the gas tax. And I think the lack of supports for addressing poverty, for supporting people on the NDIS, the cuts there, people feel like the government is still prioritising, and even as well, sorry, with the tax reforms, the lack of the grandfathering included, they still feel like it's the wealthy and the well-off and the corporations that are really being backed in by the government and by these policies, as opposed to people that actually genuinely really need support and are doing, you know, life is really hard right now, and the supports for people on JobSeeker haven't changed in a long time. The NDIS supports are being wiped. That's going to affect so many people, not just the people kicked off. And the framing around this of kicking people off, it just really comes across as very cruel. There's so many opportunities, I think, that were missed here to make small differences, but really meaningful differences for people. And yes, we've got this housing change, and that is really big. But I think we've still walked away feeling like if we had the gas tax, $17 billion a year, what could have that have funded? And I think, there's a lot of views on what that could have funded, but it's kind of dialed down overall the kind of positive feelings that we have towards what we got.
2: Jason, why do you think a tax concession for a landlord is treated as sensible economics, but an increase to JobSeeker for someone living on, I think it's what, $404 a week, is treated as somehow dangerous spending?
5: Good question. Yeah, I think a lot of voters don't like the idea of, you know, just a handout to individuals. That I think there is a bit of resistance to the idea of people getting too much welfare, too many kind of personal handouts. I mean, there are a lot of handouts that people do receive, but I think increasing social welfare payments is a hard sell in many cases. But adjusting the tax scales at the other end, say negative gearing or the CGT discount, is probably seen as a broader, fairer, you know, way of helping people.
2: I want to thank all four of you for taking part in this today. Jason Katsoukas, thanks for joining us in Fourth Estate.
5: Thank you, Tina. It's been a pleasure.
2: Shalila Medora.
7: Thank you so much, Tina. It's been lovely.
2: Kalila Welsh, it's a pleasure to have you on.
6: Thank you so much.
2: And Phil Khoury, always a pleasure. Thank you.
8: No worries, Tina.
2: 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A big thanks to my producers this week, Adam Parker and David Tom, and to our socials team, David Belotasera and Yasmin Rianci. I'm Tina Quinn, and this has been Fourth Estate. We'll catch you next time. Bye for now.

0: people shooting, why not a toy phone? Why not them? Goodbye.
1: You got a disability?
2: Yeah.
1: You've got things to sort out?
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1: Yes. 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

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Get down here 1:30 PM to 3 PM every Thursday. The Royston Roundup. You want some sports? You want the facts? Tune in and get it right. Royston, 1:30 to 3 PM every Thursday. Remember, tune in to ACCC. You want the real stuff? We got it.

0: across the globe too, but a big event last night that I'm sure most people in Alice Springs watched, and that was Royston.
1: So just last night is the 27th of May.
0: Yep.
1: Game one at State of Origin. And before we get into that,
0: And we're joined by our NRL expert and analyst. That's Dennis Goodwin. Are you there, Dennis?
2: I am, mate. I'm here. Hello, Royston, and hello, Mark. How are we?
1: Good.
0: So what did you make of the game, Dennis?
2: Oh, look, mate, it was a cracker of a match. You know, it had everything in it. It had a bit of fights. It had a good hard hits, quality tries, awesome kicking from the halfback. Kept you on the edge of your seat through the whole entire 80 minutes, and that's the great thing about the State of Origin.
1: Yeah, I mean, what for listeners, is actually give the scores from game one.
0: Yeah, game one, yeah.
1: Before we really analyse the game. Yeah, so game one of State of Origin at full time. Mm-hmm. The scores New South Wales 22, Queensland 20.
0: And it only happened in the last couple of minutes, that score, wasn't it, Dennis?
2: Like I said, Queensland in pure Queensland fashion come out all guns blazing, put on a few really good tries early in the piece. And as it turned out, I think it was 20-6. 20-6 was the halftime score. You might just have to reassure me on that one, Royston. But, like I said, 20-6, was it, halftime?
1: Is it like halftime? Is yep. New South Wales 6, Queensland 20.
0: Wow, what a difference. What a deficit to make up.
1: That's at half time.
0: Yeah.
2: And in the State of Origin, as most people know that follow the State of Origin, it is a very low scoring game. And for New South Wales to hold them scoreless. Holden scoreless the whole entire second half. Just shows the amount of effort that went into the match. And Kalen Ponga going in with a shoulder charge there at the 20th minute of the second half, costed him a player on the field as he was sent off. And that really changed the whole configuration and the hype of the game at that moment too. So a lot of X factors went into that match, and for it to be the opening match of the series for this year, really exciting for our NRL fans. And Ivan Cleary, does such a spectacular job with the New South Wales side, and Laurie Daly, and the New South Wales team really stood up on their home ground to come home and bring it home in the second half. There was one stage there at the 15th minute mark that New South Wales held Queensland for 60 tackles. 60 tackles back-to-back on their defence line. Queensland defended New South Wales, and that's extraordinary. Mm-hmm. There's not too often you'll see 60 tackles back-to-back with no score. And it just goes to show the fierce sort of game it is. And yet how much petrol was taken out of the tank from Queensland in defending.
0: Dennis, I feel we must address the incident that happened. Can you tell us a little bit more? I think that was a decisive factor in the Blues winning.
2: Yeah, it was a decisive factor. At the same time,

0: because the game was played at such a fast pace in the first half, I think it was also a point where over history, especially in the last 10 years, Queensland had a pretty consistent record of playing a better first half than their second half. Now, in saying that, when Callum Ponga come in with the shoulder charge to the head, yeah, it did change. It changed the elevation of the game. It changed the excitement of the game. And as I said, being one man short in a game of State of Origin for an entire 20 minutes is a big loss. He's a great defender. He's a great fullback. It was sad that it counted to him being sent off, but they have been very high on demand when it comes to high tackles. And leading in with your shoulder, colliding with the head as first point of contact, there was a lot of controversy about it was a head clash. I've looked at the replay several times, and you can see that he's made contact with his shoulder, regardless whether the head makes a collision with each other. At the same token, it's just one of those things you can't afford to do in the game today. And I think there was a lot of head-high tackles also in the first half that went sort of unnoticed. But both players ended up with quite a bad head injury after the tackle. Both bleeding from the I think Callum Ponga had a fair bit of blood coming from his ear. And the other player had a split head where the contact was initially made. So there'll always be a lot of talk about games when it's decisive over 2 points.
1: What were Caleb Ponga's sentiments after being taken off? How was he about that?
0: What was that, Mark?
1: When Caleb Ponga was taken off, how did he feel about that?
0: Oh, his reaction was pretty angry, of course.
1: Yeah.
0: At the same time, it's a hard one. As a fullback, you put your body on the line. It was a break down the left-hand side of the field. He was the last line of defence, tackling a bigger man, a heavier man. So you're going to run in and try to defend it the best way possible. But, look, like I said, there'll be many different versions of how and why, but you just can't go in leading with a shoulder, leading with a shoulder head high, that's regards as a shoulder charge, and at the same time colliding with the head, any contact with the head this day and age, it's straight away a penalty, let alone a send-off. Now, if you had a look at the reaction and what happened to the player he tackled, he was severely hurt. And at the same time, it could have ended up twice as worse than the outcome when it comes to injury-wise. So, like I said, it's something they've hit on the head very, very hard lately, in the last 5 years at least. So you just can't go in with your shoulder aiming up high, because that ends up the result. And sadly, they lost their player for the whole match because it was a direct send-off. And no doubt it'll go to judiciary, and he may even possibly get a few weeks banned after that tackle. But again, we'll leave that up to the judiciary to find out.
1: What a difference that made, taking one player off the team and then how it changed so quickly when they were undermanned.
0: Well, it showed in the scoreline, it showed in the way they played. You got 13 players on the field. But when you cut down to 12 players in a game that's full of so much skill and kicking ability...
1: Yeah.
0: You're able to move a side around a lot easier when they're one man down. You have a little bit more space on both edges of the ruck, and it also means that instead of fullbacks having the advantage of two wingers dropping back on your fourth and fifth tackle, it's another thing that you can't afford to do when you're one man down. So New South Wales did play to that advantage quite a lot, kicking it over for open spaces, because when you're defending and you're one player down, instead of having three players back, which usually is generally is the case, you have your fullback and your two wingers that cover the blind spaces when the kicking game comes into play, and they wasn't able to do that. And that showed where the weakness was. But like I said, hats off to Queensland having to defend 60 tackles. 60 tackles when you got a lead in wet weather, where the ground's a lot more muddier and a lot more softer, so it takes a lot more out of your running capabilities, yet they was able to defend 60 tackles back-to-back. That's massive. That's huge. Most sides would put a try on after 20 tackles in such a game at that level. So it just shows the real grit of both sides. And sadly, losing a player was the outcome. And hats off to New South Wales, Steve Crichton and the halfback from Penrith. It was Crichton now plays for Bulldogs. But again, it just showed their skill and their reaction to be able to level the scores back. Tedesco is another veteran that hasn't played for a couple of years. They filled him into fullback, and he caught a massive bomb and another turnaround point when New South Wales was just getting back on a roll. So, like I said, an action-packed of 80 minutes of classic rugby league, and to win it like that in that fashion at home in New South Wales, well, you can't ask for any better game to kick off the Origin series.
2: Game two, on the 17th of June, he played in Melbourne. So at
0: that's
2: the MCG.
0: Correct, yes.
1: That's interesting, Royston, in a non-NRL environment, playing at the MCG,
2: yeah.
1: You can't claim a state of origin.
2: Yeah, so we've got state of origin. New South Wales and Queensland played in Melbourne at Melbourne Cricket Ground.
1: The AFL Heartland.
2: Yeah.
0: Yeah, I'm not a big fan of all of this. I understand that they're spreading the game around and trying to entice more supporters to watch the game and get behind the sport. But at the same token, I often feel for the followers and fans in the high demanded states, which is Queensland and New South Wales. Like I said, when I'm not a big fan of it, it often makes me think of the Super League adventure when NRL become NRL, because it used to be ARL, Australian Rugby League, and then it went to National Rugby League. Mm-hmm. And it was in the time that the Super League got involved and they paid big money for players, big money for a change of rules. Yeah. And I just feel like in that time, Rugby League lost a lot of supporters and fans. Yeah. And again, revisiting that sort of history, like I said, I do get the fact that playing games in Adelaide, playing games in Perth, playing games in Melbourne brings more supporters on board. I just feel a little for the home states where the sport's massive, where they always get big crowds, and you got players that pay a lot of full-term membership money to be able to attend these games.
1: It's very regional based or suburban based, the NRL, compared to the AFL. It's now a national competition. But I'd like to know, Dennis, what has Andrew Abdo done for the NRL? Has that been a great asset to the competition?
0: No, I think so. I think so. Like I said, you've got to roll with the punches. You've got to move on. And a lot of the changes that he's made, you have to adjust. I like to, I'll go back to the 90s when I was always well in tune with state of origin and watching rugby league, and the rules were very different back then. I get it's for the safety of the players and for the speed of the game to be faster, which, again, I wouldn't say I'm a huge fan of, but it's how the game's played and it's how you bring more supporters on board and make the game more interesting and entertaining.
1: Yeah.
0: But at the same time, there's another one of them adjustments that you have to move on with for the game to be successful.
1: Dennis, Royston would like to go over the results from last week's competition. How was it, Royston?
2: Yeah, so the normal seasonal competition from NRL. And last Thursday had Canberra Raiders playing at home up against the Dolphins. Full-time scores for Canberra Raiders finished with a total score of 22 points. Dolphins, 30 points.
0: Yeah, and Royston, another really interesting round because what we talked about, the state of origin, you got to remember there's it's close to 60 players being taken out of the game when it comes to the state of origin series. Well, in fact, there's 20 players on board that gets taken out from each competition, 20 aside. So 40 players, as well as your reserve players, emergency reserves that can come in on the game. And that plays a big factor with the rounds as well. As we know, it was a split round. So you only get, I think it's six matches before and six matches after instead of your full entire normal setup for the week. So again, that plays a big factor too. When you've got them key players out of your side, it shows with the new talent coming forward how good sides can be able to turn up to the event.
2: Yeah. Friday, 22nd May, had Bulldogs up against a Storm. Full-time score, Bulldogs 30 points, Melbourne Storm 20 points.
0: Yes, your mighty Melbourne Storm finally come through, Royston.
2: Yeah, lost by 20 points to Bulldogs.
1: Yeah, it wasn't.
0: Yeah,
1: good.
0: And
2: I don't know
0: what's going on with your Melbourne Storm, Royston. They really have dropped off
1: the perch.
0: Dropped off the leading bunch this year, and it's sad because last year they had such a good year.
2: Yeah, dropped down to 15th.
0: Yes, yes. I don't know what's going to be the answer to that, whether they've just ran their race and they're in that new transformation period, I'm not sure. It's sad because when you look at the players on the paper, they've still got a very great side, so I don't know what the answer is for Melbourne.
2: Next match. First match for Saturday, 23rd, is the Dragons up against the Warriors. Full-time scores for Dragons, total score 12 points. Warriors, 30 points.
0: Yeah, another good game. Like I said, it's an interesting time, start of origin. A lot of the focus goes into the origin, and sides like that seem to get lost in the competition. But still a great performance by both sides to put on a good close game.
2: Mm-hmm. And then the second game for Saturday is Seagulls up against Gold Coast Titans. Full-time scores for Seagulls finished with a total score of 12 points. Titans finished with a total score of 10.
0: Manly Seagulls. Wow, haven't they turned around their year this year? They're a very exciting side to watch at the moment. And the amount of wins that they've put back-to-back after losing their first three of the of this year's competition. Like I've said earlier, I think they're the real dark horses for being either in the grand final or definitely in the top four. Forum, an ex-Parramatta player now, is coaching Manly, and they've looked dangerous ever since. So he's done some of the magic with that side, swapping a few positions around and players, and again, a really exciting side to watch.
2: The final match for the round is the North Queensland Cowboys playing up against the Rabbits. Saturday. Full time scores, North Queensland Cowboys finished with a total score of 30 points. Saturday finished with a total score of 18.
0: Yeah, well, Sydney Roosters, oh, look, they're sitting third on the ladder. They're another side that always seems to hang around the finals. They've got a real great history of being able to turn up to the big games and play smartly. And like I said, having a veteran back there for New South Wales last night, Tedesco, you know, he was a player that many have thought that he'd ran his race, and you know, I agree that he's not the same agile player that he used to be, and probably doesn't have the turn of foot that he used to have. But in big games like that last night, he turns up at the right time and can just flip side a game like he has many a times before in the past. So, yeah, the Sydney Roosters, don't lose your... don't lose your sight there, because they're coming home hard as well.
2: Yeah, so the match that... last match for the round 12 is South Sydney up against the Cowboys. And so it's the Rabbits up against the Cowboys.
0: Yeah, that's right.
2: Yeah.
0: Rabbits are going okay. They're holding in tough.
2: Yeah. Yeah, and then first match for round 13. Yep, Sharks sitting in ninth place up against the Seagulls in fourth. Match is tomorrow.
0: Yeah, well, they, like I said, it's Manly. They're a bloody great side. They're really playing some real good rugby, and I can understand why you wouldn't be so excited being a Manly fan at the moment, because on a dismal year last year, they're really showing up and playing some really good football this year. So exciting times for the Seagulls.
2: This Saturday, the first game, have the Knights sitting in fifth place in the ladder up against the Eagles.
0: Yeah, well, that's right, Royston. Like I said, the State of Origin really flips sides a lot of the rounds. And it just shows with some of them big scorelines the difference that it does make when you have key players out. So once we get past this round, I think it's going to be another exciting week next week to see how the games turn out.
2: So Saturday, first up, Knights against the Eels. Second game for Saturday, you've got Tigers up against Bulldogs. Tigers in 10th place on the ladder. There's some Bulldogs in 13th place.
0: Well, you know, I'll be back and for that game, Royston. Sadly, my poor old Parramatta Eels are still down the bottom of the ladder.
2: I think they've
0: still got a few more good games left in them.
2: Yeah. Now, the Eels, 14th.
0: Yes, thank you for the reminder. We're one We're one class above you in Melbourne Storm, Royston.
2: Yeah, so Storm. Yeah, so like after the Tigers and Bulldogs match, last game before Saturday, 30th.
0: Yep.
2: We Melbourne Storm in 15th place, and playing yep. at home, up against the Sydney Roosters in 3rd place.
0: Yeah, so that would be the last game of the round, is it, Royston?
2: That's about 3 matches for Sunday.
0: Yeah, good one, good one.
2: So after the first game on Sunday, and the Storm and Roosters match conclude, have the Broncos in 11th place playing at Suncorp up against the Dragons in 17th.
0: Ah, poor old Dragons fans. I feel for that. I feel for the Dragons fans because they haven't got much to look forward to this year, poor buggers. All these losses, I don't know what they're going to do. They're going to have a real good look at the back to the drawing board and hopefully find some sort of answers in that side because, really feel for the Dragons.
2: Mm-hmm. The next match for Sunday is Canberra Raiders in 12th place. Playing in Canberra up against the North Queensland Cowboys in 6th place.
0: Oh, yep. Look, Cowboys fans should be excited. They're still hanging around the middle range and they're still pulling up some really good wins. So I wouldn't lose hope in Cowboys just yet. I think they're playing a little better than they did last year. Mm-hmm. And we still got a heap around for them to be able to improve.
2: And the final match for the round, the Penrith Panthers on top of the ladder versing the New Zealand Warriors in 2nd place. In Sydney.
0: The Warriors are an interesting side, as we all know. They've done really well to always keep in the top four during the last couple of years. I can see them going a long way this year. But again, it comes down to them vital games when we start heading around the finals time where they're able to put in the big games that count. But like I said, Warriors is another stunning side that have that great ability to move the ball around and a very strong forward pack to go forward with.
2: The team's got the... By this coming weekend is the Dolphins, South Sydney, and Gold Coast Titans. That's it for the NRL.
1: Thanks, Dennis, for coming on the show.
0: Thanks a lot, Mark. Thanks a lot, Royston. Always good to be on the footy show. Mm-hmm. And you guys have a very safe weekend. And don't forget to get down to the Harmony Day for the celebrations at the Council Lawns this weekend. On the Saturday, 12 to 4 p.m. What a great time to be in Alice at the moment with all the festival season going on.
1: Yep.
0: The show, the Twink Desert Race, Harmony Days, and of course, don't forget, 13th of June, Saturday, the Iron the Boxing last stand for Young Jack.
1: Yep. Lots
0: have
1: happening.
0: A great weekend.
1: Thanks.
2: And a little song, bro.
1: Yep.

0: 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Get down here 1:30 PM to 3 PM every Thursday. The Royston Roundup. You want some sports? You want the facts? Tune in and get it right. Royston, 1:30 to 3 PM every Thursday. Remember, tune in to ACCC. You want the real stuff? We got it.
1: And that's time of the day, in Royston. That time of the day.
2: Yeah. So, continuing on with extra time.
1: And we're joined by our AFL analyst and umpire, well, former umpire, JC Ueli, as we unpack the week that was and what's to come. Good afternoon, JC.
3: Hello, Mark and Royston. How are you, fellas, today on this Thursday afternoon?
2: Good, JC.
3: Very good to hear it. We got an exciting round coming up, guys, and an unbelievable round last week, which we'll touch on in a moment or two, but I'll tell you what, there was a few turn-up for the books and some very unusual scores, which we'll get into.
2: Yeah, straight into. Yeah, so the first game for round 11... is the Hawthorn Hawks playing in Launceston up against the Adelaide Crows. Full-time scores for it. Hawthorn finished with a total score of 75 points. Crows finished with a total score of 66 points, which means Hawks won by 9 points.
3: Well, it was a funny week down in Tasmania as Hawthorn continued their unbelievable stranglehold on the Apple Isle wins. I think they've made it about 12 in a row now. But the unfortunate part out of all that is it's coming to a grinding halt in about a year or so. So, unfortunately, Hawthorn will be no longer. That's obviously because the Tasmanian side's coming in and the AFL doesn't want any distractions, obviously, with other clubs. And they want to put all focus on the Tasmanian Devils when they start in just over probably a year and a half's time, I think it is. But in saying that, Hawthorn got the job done. It looked to me early in the piece when the Crows came out running, like 4-1 and looked like they were going to race away with it. All of them were sort of a bit shell-shocked, but then they started getting their act together, and then they put Blake Hardwick up forward because they had no Jack Gunston because he was out injured. And he's played up forward before. I actually saw Hardwick play a gather-round 2 years ago against Collingwood, and he kicked 4 or 5 goals up forward. And through his juniors and coming through the ranks before he got drafted, he was a forward. He's been predominantly playing in the back line, but Sam Mitch obviously had it up his sleeve that if they have to swing Blake Hardwick up for the forward line, it wouldn't be a disadvantage to the Hawks. End up kicking 4 goals and was the difference in the end. And, you know, when you've got players of the ilk like Gunston and Barris out, it does put holes in the side. And very hard to cover up, but Hawthorn found a way. In saying that, the Crows, they were good early, but they sort of lost their concentration or something because at quarter time, they kicked their first goal within like 20 seconds of the game. The ball straight out of the middle, bang, goal. And then Jordan Dawson decided, oh, he'll get in on the act, and he ended up with about 10 disposals and kicked the goal. And he ended up finishing with about 20 out of 29 possessions, a very good display. He's a very good player, Dawson, leads from the front. And but in the end, the Hawks played their game and went around the only way they know how around Launceston and got the result. Unfortunately for the Crows, Isaac Rankin left with what appeared to be a calf injury, but it remains to be seen how long he'll be out for. But look, all in all, it was a good win by the Hawthorn side. Adelaide, you might agree with this, Royston and Mark, they're probably a shadow of their sales from last year where they were up on top of the ladder.
1: Yeah, you had a lot of hopes from last year too, JC, if I remember rightly.
3: Well, I thought they'd go right last year. I wasn't so sure this year. So you sort of have a look at the personnel that leave and personnel that comes in, and just there's a couple of little holes in there, and I just didn't quite fancy them. I've made my presence felt on who I've liked all year, with Fremantle and the Gold Coast Suns. And, but yeah, look, they might make the 8 or the 10 now as it's known. Might fall into that 8th or 9th spot, but I don't think they'll do any damage. They're nowhere near the side they were last year. To be perfectly honest, I don't think they've recovered from those straight set losses in the finals. They just, they haven't got the same killer punch as they had last year. And anyway, they'll butter up again and try and work their way into some form leading to September if they're going to have any chance at all.
2: Mm-hmm. The first match for Friday the 22nd of May is Richmond Tigers playing at the MCG up against the Essendon Bombers. Full-time scores for is Richmond finished with a total score of 74 points. Essendon Bombers finished with a total score of 56 points. And Richmond won by 18.
3: Well, this was virtually the end of Brad Scott at the Bombers. As we all know now, he has been sacked out of the club. And I don't think it went down too good with Brad. He didn't see it coming, apparently. I think the majority of the AFL saw it coming. He's won one game in 27, and it's hardly anything to hold your hat on. But when you've got a struggling team like Richmond, who have got three-quarters of their side out, they're going to get top-up VFL players coming in, and you get beat still by them, you're knowing you're a bit of strife, and the hierarchy weren't going to put up with it anymore at the Bombers, and they got rid of him pretty much. Second coach to go within a couple of weeks. To two of the biggest clubs in the AFL, Carlton and Essendon. But let's go back to the Tigers and how they got up over the line. They played a game, Richmond, that their life depended on it. They wanted to go out there and win. And when they did, they had absolute dominance in the clearance right through the game. And they just set up beautifully, you know. Lynch was up forward, doing his best. But then all of a sudden the injury started coming into the Bombers, and then Guelphy went off early with a hammy, and Sam Darren got a hit with a concussion, and then to top it all off, Andy McGrath got his jaw broken in a sickening collision, and then Jai Caldwell played with one leg. He had a sickening issue with his ankles, but anyway, in saying that, you can't really take too much away from the Tigers. They were young, they were quick, and they put a lot of pressure inside 50, and that was it. Yeah, McKeithley, Lefeu, he was going great guns. Tresize played well, and Jaden Short kicked the goal in his 200th game, which was a great effort for him. It's a milestone game, and the kid going in a milestone game was something that I'm sure he'll hold very fondly for the rest of his living days. But in the end, the Tigers were too good. The Bombers, they go to Perth, and not sure if that change your coach, win first game is going to apply in this instance, but we'll talk about that a bit later.
2: Remember last year when another coach got the sack during the season, I was saying that the club's board should have done is waited until the end of the season to do it.
3: I think, Royston, what it is, it's the pressure from the from the public.
2: Yeah.
3: I think when you've got a lot of external noise, that influences a lot to the hierarchy of these clubs. And being such a big supporter base, both Carlton and Essendon, with in excess of 85,000 members, they're not there to see their teams getting flogged. Mm-hmm. There's going to be a winner, there's going to be a loser. We all know that. But Essendon, Carlton, Collingwood, Richmond have always felt privileged because of their supporter base to be right up at the top of the tree. And unfortunately, the three of them are sitting on the bottom floor of the ladder, which is just highly unusual.
2: Yeah, so the reason why the board should wait till the finals, Tom, end of the season, Tom, to make decision whether or not to sack Cage is basically for the morale of the playing squad itself.
3: Yes.
2: Yeah, so keep their morale up, keep them playing and hopefully winning matches. The board should wait till close to the end of the season.
3: I would hate to think, Royston, that the players indirectly sabotage these games to get rid of the coach. There's been a lot of talk over the years of this tanking and all this type of business. And, you know, players need to be held accountable, I believe. They're out there kicking the ball. Like, it's not impossible to kick 10 metres or handball at 3 metres away to your player. They're just horrible skills. Now, I can't believe that these players are that poor. I can't believe that. They're playing AFL because they're the best of the best in this country. The Australian Football League. It's not the local suburban league. It's the AFL. You would expect their skills to be a lot better than what they've been putting up in the last few weeks. Carlton's the same. I'm just not sure, Roy. I think those players need a good hard look at themselves. If they believe they're going to hold the clubs to ransom by performing poorly and getting rid of the coach and making them a scapegoat. Yeah, I'll be taking a good look hard at myself on some of those players. It's a bit of a cruel world sometimes, mm-hmm. Royston.
2: Yeah.
3: And I don't think it's exactly fair. Someone's got to pay the price. Unfortunately, it's the coach.
2: Yeah. And our final match for Friday the 22nd is Fremantle Dockers playing at home up against the St Kilda Saints. Full-time scores for it is Fremantle finished with a total score of 104 points. St Kilda finished with a total score of 74.
4: Well, look, I'm not surprised that Fremantle have won 10 in a row. I'm not surprised. I saw the signs early in the year that Fremantle haven't done for a few years. When they're seriously challenged and behind, they find a way to win. They've been doing that all year. I think it's their best chance to win a flag this year, Freo. I think their team is very unified, on the same page. They've played now with each other for the last 2 or 3 years, so they've got to know everyone's likes and dislikes and habits and what have you, and how they like the ball presented to them. And that's what they're doing. They're a very well-oiled machine. And catch me if you can. Frio's the one that beat in my eyes at the moment. They've taken all before them. They've been seriously challenged on a lot of games and come up trumps. That's a sign of a good side. A side that finally the penny's dropped. And I'm just about going to say it. I think it's Fremantle versus for the grand final this year. I'm going to call it this early. I've been very impressed with them. Who they will challenge eventually, I'm not sure. But it's there for Freo for the taking.
2: Mm-hmm.
4: And I couldn't be more impressed with the way they've been performing. St Kilda were gallop, but they're not up to it yet. They're still another year or two away, the Saints. They tried. But look, when you've got Ford's taking marks and even the back line, you know you're going pretty good in Shea Bolton.
2: Yeah.
4: He's a superstar. And that great indigenous spirit and skill that these these people have. It's God-given. They have got the X factor when they play football, and we love seeing them play, and hopefully we'll see them in a few years' time representing the NT, Mark and Royston. I think it'll be a wonderful wish from a lot of the players. And to be perfectly honest, I had a little conversation the other day with Andrew McLeod. I don't know if you remember Andrew McLeod, fellas.
1: Yeah, we do.
4: Who was a legend at Adelaide Crows and premiership player and so forth. And he said to me, JC, you know what? I'm wrapped with what you're doing and trying to make this thing happen for the NT. If there was an NT side back when I was playing, I would have played for them. I wouldn't have played for Adelaide. And that's the general consensus of most Indigenous fellas. They don't want to go away from home.
1: Mm.
4: As you know, travelling 2,000 and 3,000 kilometres away from your family is a hard thing.
1: Yeah.
4: Whether you're an Indigenous person, a white person, an overseas person, away from your family is always difficult. And but I thought that was very strong words from a good leader of the Indigenous community, that if there was a team there, that he would have played for that team in the NT. So I said to Andrew, I said, just powder that for a while, mate, and I'm sure we'll bring you into the picture in time. Because we need accolades like that everywhere.
1: Mm-hmm.
4: But look, Freo, at the moment, they're going terrific. They're sitting perched right up at the top. And good luck whoever plays them, because they'll know they're in a game.
1: Mm-hmm. And Geelong will see them a bit later, won't they, Royston?
2: Yeah.
4: They will.
2: The first game for the 3rd of May is North Melbourne Kangaroos playing at Marvel Stadium up against the Gold Coast Suns. Full-time scores were North Melbourne finished with a total score of 111 points. Gold Coast finished with a total score of 105 points. And North Melbourne won by one goal.
4: Well, fellas, this time last week, I declared North Melbourne as the best bet of the round. And they duly saluted. Okay, in the nick of time. But they got there in the end. At one stage of the game, they trailed by 43 points. And I thought, well, you've had a pretty good run with the best bets of the round. I guess you're entitled to get one wrong. But no, they never surrendered. And they kicked 6 of the last 7 goals. And they secured a famous victory. And Cameron Zerha's been playing back this year, and it suited him very well because he's been able to take on a 40. He's always a good ability, and maybe not be as much as a forward than a back, because the back seems to suit him. But then Clarkson threw him up forward and kicked the winning goal, basically. And it was a great performance by North. Just a little bit hot and cold. I think there's a lot of inexperienced players there, but they're slowly getting their act together. And I firmly believe that that 9th or 10th spot at the end of the year will belong to the North Melbourne Kangaroos. Great win. Gold Coast, on the other hand, have had to do it really hard the last 2 weeks. No surprise they've run out of legs. Two tough games up in Darwin, and then the fast egg of Marvel. Just got them in the end. They were really rattled with 20 minutes of that last quarter to go. They just couldn't pick up their legs, and more sense that steamrolled them in the end.
2: Next match for the round and Saturday the 23rd was a Geelong Cats playing at home up against the Sydney Swans. Full-time scores for is Geelong Cats finished with a total score of 107 points. Sydney, 80 points. Cats won by 27.
1: I might add, Royston, JC went for Sydney. Can you believe it? Can you believe it?
2: Yeah, but both me and JC went for my team.
4: Yeah. All I can say to that, Mark, is about to play the Royston tune, and then there was a technical malfunction. when the word of Royston went around the ground, I went, Royston, and then there's nothing. So if you break the spirit, of course Sydney's going to get beaten, you know? But all honest to the Cats, they were great. Sydney playing catch-up all day. But don't be fooled, Sydney's still a very good side. And they'll bounce back. Don't worry about that. And they're justifiably a top-four side this year. They've been right up there all the way. But the Cats, they're really good. And but I've always got that query away from home. They're very good at home, the Cats. And that leads me to one of my upsets of the round coming up. We'll see how we go. All honours to the Cats. And, of course, Dangerfield and Jeremy Cameron, they were the ones leading the way. Then Brad Close decided to get into it. And they're just a bit too good for the Swannies in the end.
1: Max Holmes played a big role.
4: He did. Played well. And Ollie Henry kept a couple of goals. And, look, it was a team effort. Gerard Myers always seems to find the target. He's a very good player. Of course, Bailey Smith, he's a superstar. Lawson Humphreys, they all got in on the act. And Amadi for the Sydney Swans, he kicked four goals, I think it was. And
1: yeah.
4: Really played well, but the Cats and I just had one too many aces up their sleeve and got the result.
2: Yeah. Next match, Saturday the 23rd.
4: Have you noticed Mark and Royston just jumped straight to the next match?
1: Yeah.
4: Let's talk about the Sydney Swans there for a stride.
2: I'm annoyed.
1: Yeah. Going on, Royston. I'll be with you here. Now, what's the next match, mate?
2: So the next match for Swans match is Collingwood Magpies up against West Coast Eagles at the MCG. Full-time scores for Collingwood finished with a total score of 92 points. West Coast, 82. And Magpies won by 10 points.
4: Well, not everything went to script for Collingwood against the Eagles on Saturday. They expected to win and win easy. But I'll tell you what, got a little bit hairy there for Collingwood. But, of course, all eyes were on Scott Pendlebury. Or as Arnold Bryer said, Scott Embley, when he was half pissed, when he presented him with a Norm Smith medal many years ago. But, look, it was a great win by Collingwood. I thought West Coast were a tad unlucky. A few decisions went against. It would have been very interesting to see if they had got some of those decisions, what would have happened. It would have made things very, very tight. And probably too tight for the Collingwood supporters to endure. But in saying that, Collingwood were just a little bit too good. And unfortunately, it was all soured very late in the game when Jamie Elliott did an ACL, unfortunately. Took a great grab but landed awkwardly. And that's the end of Jamie Elliott for the year and possibly his career, 33 years old. So very disappointing in that aspect of things. But no doubt in the 38-year-old, he was absolutely on fire and still able to put a hip and shoulder in to it might have been Harley Reid, I think it was. And great performance. Individual performance to get that far in his playing career, and he may even go again next year. Who knows?
2: Last match for Saturday, 23rd, is Port Adelaide up against Carlton Blues at Adelaide Oval. And the full-time scores for it was Port Adelaide finished with total 58 points. Carlton Blues finished with a total score of 92 points, winning by 34 points.
3: Well, a dynamic display from Patrick Cripps virtually got Carlton over the line. He was full of venom, the captain, and Captain Cripps turned in a brilliant display. He collected 31 disposals, 8 clearances, kicked the goal, and was involved in about, I think, 8 or 9 score involvement. So he was right on touch, and Mitch McGovern was up forward. He kicked a couple of goals. Will Hayward, Brodie Kemp, they all got in on the act. But I'll tell you what, Port Adelaide, they got some issues. They were very ordinary. And I remember the great Ken Hinckley saying to me, they want me out. But I'll tell you what, Josh Carr's in for a bit of a shock. The big difference between coaching Sample to AFL. And those words were ringing in my ears on Saturday night when I saw this game. And he got a long way to go, Josh Carr. And the players, I'm not sure about them either. They're very disappointed, the Port fans. I wonder if there's 500 petitions on Josh Carr's table wanting him sacked. Probably not at the moment. But that's what poor old Kenneth has endured over the years. So I reckon they're going backwards. There's no improvement here at Port Adelaide. I think they've gone backwards. And he got a long way to go, Josh Carr. And the players, I'm not sure about them either. They're very disappointed, the Port fans. I wonder if there's 500 petitions on Josh Carr's table wanting him sacked. Probably not at the moment. But that's what poor old Kenneth has endured.

0: I've been on the skating attack today, Mark, aren't I?
1: You are, yeah. Mm-hmm. I hope you're a bit more optimistic about the next match.
2: First match for Sunday the 24th, You actually have the biggest margin of the entire round. Is Greater Western Sydney Giants playing at home against a Brisbane Lions? And the full-time scores for Greater Western Sydney finished with a total score of 166 points. Brisbane finished with a total score of 88 points. And Giants won by 78 points.
0: Well, what can I say? The Giants have been awful in the last 4 or 5 weeks. Managed to get one win before last Sunday's victory. This discussion has been brought up on the media, amongst football fans. They couldn't score 14 goals in two games, let alone one quarter. They broke all the records for a third quarter stance in AFL, VFL history. And the Lions were just simply shocked. They had no answer. It was like witches' hats. The ball came out of the middle, up the forward, goal. Out of the middle, to the wing, half forward, goal. And they couldn't miss. And the Lions, I don't think, were even there. I think there was 18 invisible Brisbane Lion players because I couldn't see them.
2: Mm-hmm.
0: It was one-way traffic all the way. And I don't know what the go is. I'll never explain it. I don't think the coaches of the Brisbane Lions could explain it. And I haven't heard from a player of the Brisbane Lions yet saying that what actually happened. Mm-hmm. So to say that was the biggest shock I've probably ever seen in football, in one quarter of football, is an understatement. And the question to me is, can the Giants do it again this week? Probably not. I think it was just an act of God what happened the other day. And I'll take it. I don't think they even knew what was going on. It was just one of those days. Did you see the game, Mark, at all?
1: No, I didn't. No, but
0: it was quite unbelievable.
1: Yep.
0: It was astonishing.
2: Yeah.
0: Anyway,
1: the next match.
0: Giants got away with it.
2: Now the last match for the round is Western Bulldogs at Marvel Stadium up against the Melbourne Demons. There's only a 3-point margin at the end of the match. Full-time scores for is Bulldogs 93 points. Demons 90.
0: 2-point victory to a gallant Western Bulldogs who have had their backs up against the wall for weeks.
2: Yeah, like 3-point.
0: One man held that team again. His name is Marcus Fontempelli.
2: Mm.
0: Seems to do week in and week out. He's the only bloke that really has a decent crack while the others are sitting on his back. And the Bond got him up over the line. It was a big performance. Melbourne, on the other hand, they've lost no friends out of getting beat narrowly. They're a good side, Melbourne, this year. I think they'll make the finals. I think the Bulldogs will probably make the finals too. But all honours to the Bulldogs. And they host Collingwood this weekend in what's going to be a very good match.
2: Mm-hmm. Yeah. Excellent. This coming weekend kicks off today with St Kilda in 11th place playing Hawthorn Hawks in 4th place at Marvel Stadium.
0: I like Hawthorn tonight. St Kilda are good at Marvel, but two inclusions, Jack Gunston and Will Day are back, and that's enough to tip me over the line for the Hawks.
2: And on Friday night, we got

0: at Carlton Blues in 15th place, playing at the MCG, up against the Geelong Cats in 3rd place.
1: On paper, Geelong are the winners, but I'm tipping an upset here. I think Carlton will do it. They match up very well against the Cats. They've won their last two games at the MCG against Geelong. I tend to think Geelong don't play the MCG as well as they do at Cardinia Park. But I think Carlton. I think Carlton will get up and cause a bit of a boil over.
0: Mm-hmm.
1: Mark, your tip?
2: I think, you know, you can't keep
1: on
2: going.
1: I
2: think there's a bit of a hidden agenda there, JC. I think, you know, you've gone against Geelong. This will be 4 weeks in a row, and every time they've come up and won.
1: And I have, and I put my hand up, I've got it wrong. But you can only see the games the way you see them. And
2: yeah,
1: last week, playing against the league leaders, who have been in red-hot form on 7 in a row, so I had to tip Sydney. And then the week before, I think they might have played... who did they play the week before the Cats?
0: Around 10 anyway, is Brisbane.
1: Yeah, well, that's in Brisbane. So Brisbane started pretty short favourites that night, and Geelong defied them. So there's two you can... I'd say most people would have probably tipped Brisbane that night. But they got beat and started a little mini run of losses. Cats look favourites, no doubt about it. But at the MCG, I think they're a couple of lengths short.
2: Okay.
1: Then they are at Cadinia Park, and I think Carlton's the team to beat.
0: First game for Saturday the 30th of May is Sydney Swans in 2nd place, playing at home at the SCG, up against the Richmond Tigers in 17th.
1: I'm going for... No, I was going to say Richmond. I'm not going to say Richmond. It's going to be Sydney all the way. They're back at home, Sydney. And it puts a smile on your face, Royston. You're back at home, back in your spiritual ground. And I can just see them... Just around the ground going, Royston. just chanting the Royston name, getting back into the groove of things. And the Swans will be up trumps, and they should be winning pretty easily, I think.
2: Yeah.
1: So should be an easy win to Sydney. Richmond have been good, but the class will rise to the top this week, and, and Sydney should be winning quite comfortably.
0: The next match... Saturday the 30th is Brisbane Lions in 8th place, playing at home at the Gabba, up against the Fremantle Dockers on top of the ladder.
1: Well, you know, I don't like tipping against Brisbane at home, but the way they've been going lately, I just can't have them. I think there's just too many holes in there. It's like more holes than Swiss cheese in that side at the moment. you love the old Swiss cheese, don't you, Royston?
2: That old Royston, an oldie bit of goodie.
0: Yeah.
1: You love the old Swiss cheese. Why don't they get some Swiss cheese and give it to him in the studio there, Mark?
2: Yeah.
1: But in saying that, I can't tip against Fremantle. I think they are just going so well. Like I said, it'd be very unusual for a team to start favourites at home against with Brisbane being at home. They're usually red hot favourites, but I think Freo are favourites to win this game, and I think they'll win.
0: A final match for Saturday is Western Bulldogs playing at Marvel Stadium. In 9th place, and Collingwood Magpies in 10th.
1: I like the Western Bulldogs here. I think they just got... they just travel and play Marvel a lot better than what Collingwood does. Collingwood don't really play there very often. and they got a lot of injuries. Jamie Elliott's a huge loss. He was one of the focals up forward. I think the Bulldogs will win.
0: Now, the first match for Sunday, the two matches being played on Sunday, like I said, the 30th of May, like 31st of May, is actually being played right here in Alice Springs. It is Melbourne Demons in sixth place up against the Greater Western Sydney Giants in 12th.
1: I'm spewing on up there to watch this game. I love going up to watch the Demons and the Giants at Traeger Park. I'm going for the Giants here, fellas. They match up really well against Melbourne. And despite the injuries, I think GWS is the team to beat. I don't believe Melbourne play Traeger Park very well at all. And they've got probably
0: good record. That's one or two times they've come up here, they've lost.
1: Yeah. So I think they'll enjoy their time in the communities when they go around down to Santa Teresa. We'll umpire the game with Max Gorn there a few years ago there, Mark.
2: Oh, yeah.
1: That was a great experience, and the big fella's got life after football if he wanted to take it up. But I think GWS will win. And my old mate will be scooting around that pocket under the scoreboard, Toby Green. And I expect the Giants to get over the line.
0: And the final match for the round, and second match for Sunday, 31st May, is West Coast Eagles in 16th place, playing at Optus Stadium in Perth up against the Essendon Bombers at currently bottom.
1: Ding, ding, ding, ding, ding, ding, ding. Best bet of the round, West Coast Eagles. They will be winning this game. We're going for 12 in a row, I think, now, Mark, with the best bets of the round. And West Coast Eagles, for me, is the best bet of the round. I think at home, playing against a side that's really a shadow of themselves, and I don't think Dean Solomon's going to make any difference. I expect the Eagles to win this game and win it quite easily.
0: Mm-hmm.
1: So West Coast Eagles is the best bet of the round for me in round 12 of the AFL.
0: Mm-hmm.
2: Great. I listened to you very closely, JC. There's only one match I disagree with, as you would expect, and that's
1: a Geelong game.
2: Look, yeah.
1: I just feel that I don't play the MCG as well as I do Cadinia Park.
2: Okay.
1: And a little bit of history, and I look at the matchups, and Carlton has matched up very, very well against Geelong. I may be wrong, and I probably am going to be wrong, but I don't think I'll be far off the mark. I can understand the Cats. They're in very good form, but just going to the MCG is just a little question mark for me against Carlton.
2: Okay. What were we saying, Royston?
0: Yeah, so the team's they got the bye this week is Crows, Suns, North Melbourne and Port Adelaide.
1: Well, I think Port Adelaide needs a permanent spell the way they played last week.
0: Yeah, so
1: that would tip it.
0: Yeah, so Adelaide Crows sitting in seventh place. And Gold Coast is in fifth place. North Melbourne is in 13th. Port Adelaide is in 14th place.
2: Yep.
0: What a...
2: So, Royston.
1: That's all you know, fellas.
2: Yep. Footy is a very emotional game, isn't it? We find there's so much emotion in it. But there was a bit of emotion that touched our hearts this week with the passing of Neil Danaher. What are your thoughts about that, JC?
1: What a great man. A man who, through his whole football career, had a couple of a knee reconstructions. I remember one of when I was a young guy, I was at Princess Park that day when the Bombers had beaten Carlton by a point. I went along with my uncles, who are Mount Carlton supporters, and my cousins. And I saw Neil Danaher kick 3 goals in 3 minutes, literally, and win the game for Essendon and etched his name in AFL folklore. And then, of course, he had this horrible disease that claims hundreds of thousands of lives. And he was so brave that he fought this battle for about 12 or 13 years.
2: Yep.
1: And finally, he came to the end of it the other day. I believe that his funeral will be after the Big Freeze Day at the MCG.
2: Yep.
1: I was talking to a friend of mine who works in the AFL, and I made a suggestion that wouldn't it be great if Neil could have a lap of honour in the hearse in front of 90,000 people on his day? And he said, it's not a bad idea, JC. So I'm hoping he goes for the hierarchy, and with a bit of luck, that might happen.
2: Mm.
1: And if it does happen, it'll be the most unforgettable day ever on a football field.
2: Yeah, it'd be so emotional. Like, reminds me of the Ted Whitten time, when Teddy Whitten
1: went. Does.
2: Yeah.
1: But Ted was around, you know, like when he, I know he only lasted a couple more months later, but he was around to see that day, that State of Origin day that he was so big around.
2: Yeah.
1: It's just a shame that Neil has sort of, you know, passed away 2 weeks before the Big Freeze.
2: Yeah.
1: And I think it'll be just the most appropriate gesture to the football world, to Neil's family, and everyone in the wider, broader community who's been touched by this hideous disease that's claiming so many people. And I remember listening to Neil in a conversation, and he said, I'm going to attack this beast head on. What a brave man. He's attacking something that was always going to beat him in the end, but he didn't give up.
2: Yeah, and what he did for everyone else.
1: A lot of inspiration to be taken out of that.
2: Yeah.
1: Because they say that the living time expiry dates like up to 2 years, 2.5 years.
2: Yeah.
1: He went 13 years, Mark.
2: Incredible. And did so much good for people to raise awareness.
1: And raised about $114 million in fundraising with the Big Freeze hat that he's got. I've got one of them myself. And you know, I just think it'd be a fitting gesture that the whole 90,000 people, whether you're rich or poor, the top of your tree or the bottom of the barrel, to wear that hat in respect and honour of Neil Danaher,
2: mm-hmm.
1: and a lap of honour with his hearse going around the MCG will be something that no one will ever, ever forget, and I really hope they do it.
2: Yeah.
1: I'm getting a state funeral, which is very muchly deserved. And I hope that he's set the ball rolling for other people now to take on this hideous disease. And maybe one day, Neil always said, there won't be a cure, I'll be dead. But maybe one day I've created something that might cure this monster of a disease.
2: Yeah.
1: And that's life. You know, unfortunately, we have got a destiny. Everyone's got a destiny in their life.
2: That's right.
1: And it doesn't matter who you are, what you are. And Neil's destiny was obviously to go for another 12 or 13 years and continue on, even though he was in a very ordinary state in the end. But he didn't give up. And he'll never be forgotten, that's for sure. And I'm so glad I've been around to see what this man has done. Very inspirational man. And I just hope people take a good leaf out of it and just give what you can for the MMD and try and beat this terrible disease that's claiming a lot of people.
2: Yep.
1: And that's all I can say on it.
0: JC, thanks for coming on the show today.
1: No worries, fellas. All the best.
0: Mm-hmm.
1: And I hope you have a great weekend. And all the listeners too. And don't forget, the Eagles is the best bet, everyone. All Put right. them in your footy tips.
2: We'll wait and see.
1: Good on you, fellas. All the best.
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1: Hello, I'm Peter Hislop. The Housing Minister says the federal government is investing $40 million into the construction of modular housing. Standardised bathroom pods, wall panels and facades leads to more efficient construction timelines. The Productivity Commission will also begin an inquiry into regulatory barriers holding up construction and supply. Minister Claire O'Neill says any developments to construct more housing are welcome.
2: Countries around the world are using prefab and modular construction to build homes faster, efficiently, and at greater scale. Australia has been slower to adapt, and this is just the beginning. I am a massive believer in innovation in housing. We have to get faster and more efficient if we're going to get on top of this challenge for the country.
1: Passengers who returned to Australia and were on board the cruise ship in the Spanish Canary Islands at the centre of the hantavirus outbreak will be in quarantine for 42 days. Health Minister Mark Butler says it's based on advice from the World Health Organisation. The passengers will be in Western Australia for another 3 weeks. A woman with alleged links to Islamic State has been charged with two terrorism offences in Melbourne. Police have now confirmed the 34-year-old woman returned home in September last year and was not a part of one of the two groups who arrived this year from Syria. When asked on why women who arrived this week have not been charged, AFP Deputy Commissioner National Security Hilda Sirik says investigations are ongoing.
3: You can appreciate that a lot of the evidence relates to overseas material, particularly in conflict zones. And access to even overseas witnesses is challenging. So when we do reach the legal thresholds at the Australian legal standard, we will place those charges.
1: New South Wales Police Minister Yasmin Catley has backed down from earlier comments that a police task force to protect the Jewish community had never ceased. The Royal Commission on Anti-Semitism and Social Cohesion was told Operation Shelter had been scaled back prior to the Bondi terror attack. The operation provided officers to the Hanukkah by the Sea event in 2023, but not last year. Senior officials confirmed the operation had been scaled back to protest-focused only. Yasmin Catley says the operation did not have a proactive arm as such. The federal government is suing the manufacturer of firefighting foam containing forever chemicals for $2 billion in damages to defence sites. Noah Second reports from Canberra.
4: The Commonwealth alleges 3M withheld information on adverse environmental effects of 3M firefighting foam used on 28 defence bases across the country. Assistant Defence Minister Peter Khalil says the Commonwealth has already spent $1.3 billion in efforts to remove PFAS chemicals from training sites.
5: This is not a case about personal injury or health claims. It is solely focused on the environmental, economic and cultural impacts.
4: PFAS chemicals have been used since the 1950s due to their non-stick and water-resistant properties. However, they do not break down in the environment and some chemicals have been declared a human carcinogen by the World Health Organization.
1: And finalists have been selected for the Tasmanian History Award, which recognises books that make a significant contribution to understanding the state's past. This year's finalists include Undamara and George, about friendship and conflict between an Aboriginal leader and a settler, and the Tasmanian Anzacs, those who served, their families and the impact of World War I. Winners will be announced in July at the University of Tasmania. And in NRL, Brisbane prop Corey Jensen says he's taking it day by day after being diagnosed with blood clots on his lung. He's been seen doing his own field work at training alongside winger Dane Mariner and is adding to hopes the side may make a late season charge up the ladder.
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7: 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My name's Jez Conlon. The kind of music that you'll hear will be beautiful, electronic, local, national, international, sometimes weird, sometimes long, sometimes short, sometimes queer, but always a little bit edgy.
1: National Radio News. Good afternoon, I'm Peter Hislop. The Health Minister concedes a probe will be needed into how the diphtheria outbreak spread across the Northern Territory and other states. It comes after Territory Health Authorities confirmed there has been one death as a result of the outbreak, but Aboriginal community-controlled health organisations have called for a faster government response. Minister Mark Butler says low immunisation rates may not have contributed to the spread.
8: I'm reluctant, though, to say that vaccination rates are a significant driver of this. The patient's impact by this outbreak are largely adults, and what that indicates is the need to consider boosting your immunity as adults. The immunity that you get from your childhood vaccination for diphtheria does wane over time.
1: The Tax Ombudsman says she's recorded a 127% increase in complaints this year, mostly related to debt collection, penalties and tax debt interest payments. Ruth Owen says that's because the tax office has been focusing on debt collection this year and community awareness of the service. 31% of complainants who wrote in about penalties and interest had their debt reduced or interest removed. The Home Affairs Minister says the federal government carried out consultation with affected communities prior to the return of the so-called ISIS brides. The Australian Federal Police have charged a woman who arrived from Syria in September last year with two terrorism-related offences. When asked whether the government had contacted communities before the group of women and children from Syria arrived this week, Tony Burke says there have already been conversations.
9: I can give examples of consultation that has been very powerful that has happened in the lead up to when it was first reported that these individuals might seek to return. I'd include Manda House in Australia, the Assyrian National Council, the Assyrian Australian Association, the Chaldean Catholic Church, the Assyrian Church of the East.
1: A man has been fined $30,000 for distributing pamphlets targeting independent MP Allegra Spender prior to last year's federal election. The finance executive admitted to handing out over 47,000 pamphlets, which claimed the MP misled the electorate and had links with the federal government. According to a statement of facts cited in the federal court, the man admitted he paid over $17,000 to a company to produce the pamphlet. Santos Chief Executive Kevin Gallagher says the company will not be exerting any effort on its Narrabri gas project while it awaits outstanding approvals. Mr. Gallagher told investors the company is prioritising exploration in the Northern Territory's Beetaloo Basin, where an expansion is being pursued. The Aged Care Quality and Safety Commission has found many culturally and linguistically diverse older people do not feel confident in raising concerns about their aged care. The Commission's report found many seniors are unfamiliar with their rights or feel a need to be grateful for the services they receive. Paul Zanata is the manager of the Centre for Cultural Diversity in Ageing. He told National Radio News aged care providers should improve access to interpreters.
10: The number one point is to ensure that your systems for making complaints and taking feedback are language accessible. And that's the first and foremost. If people can't communicate with you, how can they let their needs, let it be known that their expectations haven't been met or that something has happened that's really made them not feel happy or actually feel quite upset?
1: Turning to sport, and Queensland fullback Kalyn Ponga has been fined 23% of his match fee after being sent off during last night's men's State of Origin for a high shoulder charge. But he's avoided suspension and is free to play for the Newcastle Knights this weekend.
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11: 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Come and participate in 3 days of workshops, discussion, connecting and peaceful protest in July 2026. 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We're coming together to say close Pine Gap, end the US alliance and sacred land back. Pine Gap is built on stolen sacred land. 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We look forward to seeing you at the Close Pine Gap Sacred Land Back Convergence in July. This is a community service announcement.
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16: Hello everyone, it's great to be here with you. And for the next half hour, we talk matters of blindness and low vision. Welcome to the program. This week, we are celebrating Global Accessibility Awareness Day, highlighting the needs of the disability community in regards to access and inclusion for all digital media and appliances. And that's precisely where our first guest comes in. It's Liz Dalacouris. She's here to chat to us about Vision Australia's campaign, Accessibility Starts at Home. And then we hear from Polly Goodwin. It's an encore presentation of our conversation from 2024, where she was working on a workshop to establish audio description in gaming. I hope you enjoy this week's episode of Talking Vision. As we celebrate Global Accessibility Awareness Day on Thursday, the 21st of May, the topic of access and inclusion for members of the blind and low vision community is a topic at the forefront of the conversation. And for the last month and a half, Vision Australia has been involved in the Accessibility Starts at Home campaign, where we tackle the issue of inaccessible home appliances with the prevalence of touch screens and visual inputs. And to have a chat with me all about this, I'm very pleased to welcome back a favourite voice of ours, Liz Dalacouris, to Talking Vision. Liz, welcome back to Talking Vision. Thank you very much for your time.
17: No, it's always it's a pleasure to be here, Sam.
16: And we're talking about a very important topic today. It's the accessibility issues people who are blind or have low vision face with their home appliances. Tell us a bit about the topic there and what Vision Australia's been up to lately.
17: Yeah, absolutely. So we were noticing through our advocacy work that something that kept coming up a lot from our blind, low vision clients in the community was that domestic appliances are becoming more and more inaccessible. So we came up with this campaign. We've named it Accessibility Starts at Home, because everybody should be able to use their home appliance independently. And we're making a call, and we want manufacturers to listen and design with accessibility in mind from the very beginning of product design.
16: Absolutely. So tell us a bit about what the Accessibility Starts at Home campaign is involving. What sort of things can people expect to maybe listen to or watch or head along to find out a bit more about?
17: Yeah, of course. So you may have even seen yourself on social media. We have some videos going around on there where they're highlighting there are hacks and workarounds that you can do to make appliances accessible, but they shouldn't need to be there in the first place. So something we discovered, we did a survey, we did it last year before we did this campaign, just to see if this was a problem that people who are blind or low vision were experiencing at home. And we were stunned when we found out the survey came back that said 85% of the people who filled in the questions don't believe that manufacturers are even creating accessible home appliances. It's wrong. It's not good enough. We need to make a change. And that's why in our Accessibility Gap video series, we have three videos all just covering very everyday topics. The first one is called The Chaotic Coffee, because we know that mornings can be quite the rush around the home. You should not have any barriers when it comes to having your morning coffee. Because, my goodness, us here in Melbourne, we cannot be without our coffee.
16: So, best coffee in the world.
17: It sure is. You may have more during the day, but that first one of the morning.
16: Super important.
17: And these fancy new coffee machines, while, you know, they look sleek and amazing, it's at what cost? They're not usable. They're not only inaccessible.
16: Touch screens. Yeah. It's just madness. No knobs and dials and none of that old-fashioned stuff. Just less and less accessible. Big problem.
17: Exactly. Because honestly, Sam, what is even wrong with buttons? Nothing.
16: Nothing. Nothing at all.
17: Exactly. That's one of the videos. The second one is a very important one. That one that I found personally very important was called the Stubborn Stove. Induction cooktops. No such thing as an accessible one. I was mortified to learn that my blind colleague hovers his hand over the top of his induction cooktop to figure out which one is on. That's insane to me. That's not good.
16: No, that's not good at all.
17: Not only is it dangerous, it's ridiculous. Why are we selling something like that that people who are blind or low vision can't use at all safely? So that highlights that issue in that video. And the one that's getting a lot of engagement on TikTok, it's called the annoying aircon, because the remote that turns on the aircon is inaccessible. You shouldn't be sitting there watching the footy with your ice cream in hand and having it drip down your arm while you're cheering on your team because you've turned the heater on instead of the aircon. So that's that video series. Just very everyday things that are simple fixes and changes.
16: Yeah, exactly. So important to have these conversations around access and inclusion. And Liz, there's also quite a bit of other stuff that Vision Australia has been involved with through the Accessibility Starts at Home campaign. And there's a podcast that's out for people to head along and have a listen to.
17: There certainly is. It's called The Home Appliance Gap, because that is very much what we are currently facing.
16: Mm-hmm.
17: So over this three-part series, you will hear real experiences, you'll explore why accessibility is often overlooked, and then you can hear just the practical, simple solutions that manufacturers, retailers, and then us as consumers can make to home appliances to make them accessible from the beginning. We had internal staff members on the podcast, we had members of our client reference group, and we had external people featured. It's a really amazing podcast to hear from people with lived experience. And I actually stole that quote before about what's even wrong with buttons. That came from the podcast.
16: There you go.
17: So if you'd like to hear, you know, the impact that this is actually having on real people, that's the place for you to go and have a listen.
16: Perfect. And Liz, tell us a bit more about those articles that go along with the Accessibility Starts at Home campaign.
17: Yeah, no worries, Sam. So we've titled that series Bridging the Gap. The article series, there is six of them, and they talk about real experiences, they give fresh perspectives and ideas that expose this accessibility gap and highlights the need for a change in home appliance design. So back on April 1st, if you were on the socials, you might have seen our cheeky post that said Vision Australia launches the inaccessible washing machine. It's got no buttons, no sound, and no app to connect with. We then followed that up with an April Fool's. This is actually a fake product that highlights a real problem. That's how we launched this campaign. We then shared the landing page, the visionaustralia.org/accessibility-starts-at-home, where people could come and view all these resources. But the first article that they saw after the April Fool's was a how brands measure up in our accessibility check. So we are launching a report card very soon to say who is doing a good job. It's not a smear campaign. It's not who's not doing a good job. It's who is doing a good job and the little things that they're doing that make a big difference to our blind, low vision community. We also have published an article, workarounds and hacks that actually work. So we all know that home appliances need to improve, but as they are right now, they're not made for people who are blind or even have low vision. So we've created these practical hacks that can make things safer for you to use them now while we wait for the change. Mm-hmm. We have another article filled with stories. So it's named The Stories Behind the Design Gap. And much like the induction cooktop that I was talking about before, I took that from that article, and there's plenty more in there that I feel like a lot of people will just nod their heads to and say, oh, yeah, yeah, I've been there. Yep, yep, I heard about, my mum said that that happened to her. Filled with stuff like that. We've put together something, sort of what you should look for in your home appliances. So it's a simple checklist to sort of take with you when you go down to the shops and you need that new washing machine. See if you can find these features when you're doing it, and it's passable while we try and get this change made. And then to close out the series, we talk about the cost of getting accessibility wrong. So we know that accessible products, you know, they can cost more money, but designing accessibility at the start can bring those costs down, and it helps make things accessible for everyone from the start. And that's the goal.
16: Absolutely. And Liz, I understand the media's got around this, which is quite exciting. Great to hear.
17: It really, really is. We were very excited to enter into a partnership with the ABC on this. You may have seen things on the news or Sunrise where we just are really spreading the word, because the bigger the buzz we can get around this campaign, the more chance we have of manufacturers listening and actually making that change from the beginning.
16: Okay. Well, if people would like to head along and listen to the podcast or check out the videos, Liz, what's the best place for people to head along to?
17: Yeah, it's a super simple website. You just need to remember visionaustralia.org/accessibility-starts-at-home.
16: Perfect.
17: On that page, and I'll just say as well, Sam,
16: yep,
17: there's also an article series. So if videos and podcasts aren't really your jam and you prefer to read things, I know I am one of those people.
16: Yes.
17: There's an entire series for you to read as well to help you see what you can look for in home appliances when you're shopping. You'll hear some stories, and in there is the induction cooktop story that I shared before. So it is that kind of vibe. You'll suss out how brands measure up in our accessibility check and just the cost of getting this wrong. And if everything on this landing page, I'll say it again, visionaustralia.org/accessibility-starts-at-home, you can download our letter templates. So we have written letters for you that you can fill in yourself. There's even a little how-to if you're unsure and not confident on how to fill in those letters. There's a guide there as well. So you can contact the manufacturers. You can contact the retailers. And we can, as a collective, make a change, get a buzz happening in the media. And we take it from there and watch these manufacturers actually make products that work.
16: Absolutely. Super important. So we're following that with great interest, and hopefully we'll see big changes sooner rather than later. So Liz, thank you so much for catching up with me today and chatting all about the issues in access and inclusion with home appliances for people who are blind or have low vision. Very important topic, and something I'm sure a lot of our listeners will relate to. So thank you so much for your time today.
17: Yeah, thanks for having me, Sam.
16: That was Liz Delacouris there, having a chat to me today about the Accessibility Starts at Home campaign, featuring a series of videos, podcasts and articles that you can access through the Vision Australia website by searching Accessibility Starts at Home or checking out the Vision Australia socials on Facebook and TikTok, as well as YouTube and Instagram. I'm Sam Colley, and you're listening to Talking Vision on Vision Australia Radio, associated stations of the Radio Reading Network and the Community Radio Network. I hope you enjoyed that conversation there with Liz Delacouris. If you missed any part of that conversation with Liz, or you'd love to hear it again, Talking Vision is available on the podcast app of your choice or through the Vision Australia Library. 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Simply head to varadio.org. That's varadio, all one word, .org. And now, please enjoy my conversation from Global Accessibility Awareness Day 2024 with Polly Goodwin. I began that conversation by asking Polly about the recent Gaming Accessibility Conference that she just attended and the workshops that she was involved with at the time.
18: Yes, that's right. So the Audio Engineering Society has put on a conference focusing on audio for games. And I've been working on a project with Dr. Xiaosheng Zhang, who's based in the UK. And she's run a project called AD for Games. So looking at, can audio description make video games accessible? So she pulled me in to do some audio description on part of her project. And we thought that this particular conference would be a really exciting space to kind of introduce the concept to the sort of people who might be able to implement audio description in games, i.e. the people who are making sound for games. So we ran a workshop, and basically we talked a bit about the project and then did a simulation of the experiment that we ran with our participants who are blind or have low vision. And we simulated this by having sighted participants able to see the game, and the non-sighted participants, we rendered them non-sighted by having their backs to the screen. So we tried to kind of copy it, and we had really similar results.
16: Oh, wow. Okay. So tell us a bit about those results. What were the most interesting findings from the workshop?
18: The huge thing for me, I think, so the idea, Xiaosheng Zhang has been working on different steps of where and how audio description could happen. And the step I worked on with her was, let's have an audio describer move gameplay along so they've got control of the joystick or the mouse, and they're audio describing what they're seeing. And players who are blind or have low vision are giving instructions as to how they want the game to proceed. So started off, I was super prepared. I had an audio introduction for them to tell them everything. And I was very much in my professional audio describer persona. So I wanted to remain objective. I wanted to not bring my own perspectives in, not be biased one way or the other or influence the game. And all of the experiments, it became really clear that that's not at all the vibe that our players wanted. So it evolved really quickly into quite a different interaction. So I was part of the game. So we were all playing together. And we've called this co-playing, the idea that the describer, yes, has that slightly additional role of describing what's happening visually, but we're all as a team making decisions based on that information about how we want to go forward. So it was a lot more fun for me because I got to be quite opinionated. But it was, yeah, I mean, a real change of direction for me. I'm very used to having everything organized, set up, and a script to work from, literally. So this was a lot more freestyle.
16: And there were three different components to the workshop. So for our listeners out there, those three components, they were recorded audio description of a game playing video, and then you had live audio description of a game streaming session and live audio description of an audio describer playing the game. So were there any sort of observations between those three that changed, and what sort of stage did people, I guess, respond to the best, or you got the most sort of interaction from?
18: I think really it is that last one. So having that audio describer playing the game whilst audio describing. And it is because of exactly what you said. It's because that achieved an interaction, that those earlier experiments where we had, in the first instance, somebody recording somebody playing a game and then describing that. So it's really like kind of a watchathon type model, which are also really enjoyable. But there's nothing that you as a participant can do to influence what's happening in the game. And the second, that someone describing it live, but still no opportunity for a player to interact. So it was really that third one that kind of hit the sweet spot, where we were looking at, yeah, we're all talking together, we're all in this space. What should we do with our game? How should we progress it?
16: What do you see as the future for these sort of things in terms of audio description for gaming? Where do you see that heading in the future, and what sort of needs to happen to provide the audio description that players who are blind or have low vision do require?
18: I think there's three paths that can and should all happen simultaneously. So the first one sits very much with the game developers, and there's a lot they can already do to make games accessible using audio description and other tools. So even things like making sure text-to-speech is working with your heads-up menu, giving options around font size and contrast, and there are games starting to do this. So that's one. The second one is one of the outputs of the AD for Games project is going to be some guidelines aimed at non-professional audio describers so that they feel comfortable and able to, with their friends who are blind or low vision, all play together. Just give them basic prompts about, you know, how you can helpfully audio describe something. Because the model where you have a professional describer coming in to play a video game with a group of people, that's great and that's fun, but it involves a lot of setup and it's costly, all of those things. So how do we make it so that everyone and anyone can do it? Mm. And then the third one is the step that the AD for Games project is moving on to next, which is how can we embed audio description in the hardware and software of the game? And for me, this was really fascinating going to the AES conference, because there were experts talking about the amazing things they're doing about making 3D audio, embedding audio cues and tags within a game. And they were talking about it from an immersion perspective. But a lot of the solutions and the paths they were going down could really easily also be hijacked for audio description. So you can tag various things that you see or you interact with in a game with a piece of audio description. And I think that's a really interesting way of embedding AD in a game, so that as a player, you can play whenever you like. You don't have to plan it, prepare for it. You don't need another person. It's completely on your terms. So I think that that's another really exciting direction that we should be exploring.
16: And it's really interesting playing games like Breath of the Wild, which came out in 2017, Polly. When you're fighting a boss, they have a character who says things like, oh, you know, watch out for his spear. It's got a really long reach. Or, you know, oh, he's moved up to the ceiling now that you've got him down to half health. Or, you know, the room is filling up with water. Look out for that. You'll have to jump onto a platform. So it's interesting that those AAA games sort of have an element of audio description, but it's also not really describing what's happening in real time. It's sort of just giving you input into like a change that's happened in the boss fight, but not really in live time. So what do you see with those big games like the AAA releases? What have been your observations from them in terms of which ones have been quite accessible or quite well received in that regard?
18: Well, there's been some fantastic examples. I think Assassin's Creed Valhalla is one that often comes quite high up on the list. That's got something really interesting where they've brought in a feature called Odin's Sight, which kind of gives you a scanning ability where you can kind of tag enemies that are nearby using either audio or visual clues. So that's similar to what you were talking about, the idea that you embed something within the game. So it's not this kind of quote unquote disability add-on, but part of the gaming experience. And there are lots of different players who might want to activate that. It's not just about if you can or can't see. So that's a great one. The Veil, Shadow of the Crown, that was created in conjunction with the Canadian National Institute for the Blind. And that's really interesting. That's a really great example of representation as well, because the main character is a girl who's blind. So you're really kind of embracing that environment. And then there's kind of people who've dipped their toes in it. So there's a game called Perception, which has an interesting concept. It doesn't quite transfer to being fully accessible because it's an indie outfit producing it, so they just didn't have the budget. But in that game, we have a character who is also blind, and she navigates her way around the game using echolocation. So she has to tap her cane, and that's how information comes to her. So I think the thing I really wanted to get across to the conference group was that it doesn't have to be a box-ticking burden making your game accessible, but actually it's a really great opportunity to think about, okay, what's the way that we can use audio? How can we see this as a creative spark rather than a kind of creative cage, I suppose? Mm. And the responses were great. People were really enthused about what this might mean and just a different way of thinking about it.
16: And Polly, one other reason we are catching up today is Global Accessibility Awareness Day, which is coming up on the 16th of May. So that ties quite nicely into quite a few discussions we've already been having in regards to how we can make gaming more accessible for people out there who are blind or have low vision. So as somebody in the audio description sector for so long, what does a day such as Global Accessibility Awareness Day mean for you?
18: Oh, I think it's absolutely fantastic. I mean, for me, I think every day should be. But it's great to take a day where you've got an opportunity to really showcase both why it's important and what it involves. I think every group of people I've spoken to who are not in the disability sector or don't have family or their own lived experience of blindness or low vision, they're really fascinated and interested to learn what they can do, how they can support making things more accessible, and quite often how it can also benefit them as well. The great thing about audio description is I have sighted people all the time telling me that, you know, they have it on in the background because it means they can multitask. So it's this kind of bringing it into everyone's awareness that this is something for all of us, and particularly I think with blindness and low vision, you know, we're all it may come to any of us. So it's something that we need to embed in as much of society as we can so that everyone can access as much as they can. And a day like that really gives an opportunity to kind of focus in on that. And so it's great that you're doing that, Sam.
16: It's great to have you to chat all about it. You know, we could chat for hours about games, Polly. We could absolutely. It's amazing. But that's all the time we have for now. But just to wrap up, are there ways that people can follow the progress of the project if they'd like to keep tabs on what's happening next or what else is happening in the world of audio description in gaming in particular? Is there anywhere that those listeners can go if they'd love to find out more or, you know, keep tabs on what's happening?
18: Absolutely. So the website has shifted because the project's shifted its base from one university to another. So probably the best way would be to either find me on LinkedIn and connect with me. I'm Polly Goodwin, or just get in touch with you, Sam, and you can pass them on to me and I'll make sure that they've got an update on what's going on. And if people want to get involved as well, that would be fantastic.
16: Perfect. I've been speaking today with Polly Goodwin, involved in the AD for Games project alongside Xiaochun Zhang, a project using audio description to create accessible and immersive gameplay experiences. And that's all the time we have for today. You've been listening to Talking Vision. Talking Vision is a Vision Australia Radio production. 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But until next week, it's Sam Colley saying bye for now.
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1: Hello, Lizzie.
0: Hello, Sam.
1: So, it's not been a particularly eventful week. Nothing much has really happened.
0: Nothing much at all. One could say it's been rather quiet on the Western Front.
1: That's right. And there's those pigs flying again. All right. So, it would be silly of us not to mention the budget, because the decisions that came out of it and the announcement a week earlier regarding the NDIS are well worth talking about. I don't know about you, but I'm in two minds about all of this.
0: Honestly, I've had so many people commenting on the new budget and the new legislation that's coming in. I'm confused. I don't really have an opinion worth talking about here on air, because I am not clear on what exactly has been decided and how it will impact us. But I do know that it's rather negative, that it's caused quite a lot of uproar, and we are working on getting someone with a bit more expertise onto the show.
1: We are indeed. It's emails at 20 paces at the moment as we try and chase down a few people from different organisations and see if they want to have a chat with us.
0: But also, you know, if you want to keep your comments coming in through the WhatsApp group, through Facebook, through whichever medium you've been using to leave your comments about the budget, please do so, because, I mean, if we get enough of them, we could definitely build a show around it, and it might give the experts more incentive to come on and clarify, or, you know, just talk about the changes in general.
1: But we are not talking about the NDIS this week. We're not talking about the budget this week.
0: No.
1: We are talking about something a little less strenuous.
0: But definitely just as messy, though.
1: Just as messy, though, yes. That is blind people eating out. First, we're going to talk actually to my wife, Heidi, who has her own workarounds, let's put it this way, for eating out at some places. So how do you find eating out?
2: I love it. It's one of my favourite things to do.
3: And are there any bugbears, though, or traps that you've come across that you want to share with us?
2: There's been many a time when we've got to the restaurant and we get given the menu and I'm reading it and, how should we put it, uneducated wait staff might say, oh, did you forget your glasses? Because I'm looking so closely at it. Mm-hmm. Which I just straight out say, no, I'm vision impaired, and just leave it at that. I don't usually like to... I could make them uncomfortable if I wanted to, but I'd rather not.
3: As far as the menu goes, you've got a few tips and suggestions to the weary traveller.
2: Yes. As long as you know where you're going and they have a website, more often than not, that website will have their menu on it. So I actually do some pre-research, so to speak, and have a look at what's on the menu, so that I've got an idea of what they've got, and then I make a few choices in my head, and then on the day or night, make a decision then as to what I want. I'll still skim the menu when we get there, but I'll have it in my mind what they have and what I want to order.
3: What about other facilities? We do have problems, for example, finding where the toilets are, or the sometimes where to get the drinks or the food.
2: I guess you've just got to be upfront with the wait staff when they seat you. Just ask them, you know, Is it table service, or do we need to go up and order? If so, where do we need to go? Toilets is an interesting one. I'm usually pretty good at sussing out the signage. It's usually at the top of a corridor of sorts. So, yeah, I'm pretty good with that. But I'm not scared to ask where they are either.
3: Have you been forced at all to use the disability toilet?
2: Forced probably isn't the right word, but I've been in a situation where I might not be able to find the regular female toilet, and I see the disability toilet there and think, well, you know what, I really need to go, so I'm just going to be quick about it.
3: Is there anything you will not eat when you're out and about?
2: I don't like eating pasta of the sort of longer type, as in spaghetti or fettuccine, because I know I'm going to make a mess. Also, I'm not ever going to order whole lobster, just in case the wait staff

0: of you to try and crack it open yourself.
1: Well, yes, there was this incident in Singapore with some satays, I seem to remember.
0: Do we have to talk about that?
1: Oh, yes.
0: So we were at a well-known sort of marketplace in Singapore where they're very well known for lots of vendors selling satays, so meat on a stick, basically. And yes, you and I chose a place to sit, and I saw that they had prawn satays. So I said, well, I'm going to get those. What I didn't know is that they came to you a whole prawn on a stick, which you had to peel yourself, and it was all in satay sauce. So needless to say, yes, a very messy experience. And yes, I didn't enjoy them nearly as much as I thought I would.
1: Are you going to order them again?
0: No.
1: All right, do you have any suggested workarounds as the wise old lady of totally blindness?
2: Well, less of the old, thanks, Sam. You know, I would just agree with Heidi, you know, do your research. If you can find a menu on the website, that's good. I do have apps that will scan the menu for me and read it, but they are fiddly and complicated, and it actually involves taking a picture of the menu, which, depending on the lighting and the angle of the camera, doesn't always work out.
1: Mm.
2: I was out with a couple of friends at a country and western meet at the end of last year, and a friend of mine had Meta glasses, and she used that to read the menu, and they were really good because it scanned the whole thing, and it was like, you know, there's sides ranging from this price to this price, and it was really comprehensive. So if you got Meta glasses, my tip is use them. I don't have them. So.
1: It's becoming more and more a case that these things aren't just a want, they're a need. We, you know, like we were at the start of the show talking about the NDIS. Well, if they start to cut back, maybe looking at getting a set of these things, because the more I hear about them, the more I think I need them.
2: Well, the NDIS doesn't fund them anyway.
1: Well, I've heard of some people that have claimed
2: them. I know, so have I, but, you know, Stephen's been fighting for months to get some.
1: Well, it depends on who you get, and I think that's part of what they're trying to actually fix. Anyway, in the meantime, who are we talking to next?
2: I believe we're talking about Debbie, and by the way, she's got a challenge for us.
3: Well, Lizzie, I find spaghetti one of the easiest dishes to eat because what I do is I get it and I cut several times from top of the plate or bowl to the bottom of the bowl towards yourself. And I do that several times across the bowl or the plate, and then I turn it around and cut the other way. So you're cutting all the little pieces of spaghetti into smaller amounts, smaller sizes, and then you still twirl it around your fork like you would any other time. And you don't normally end up with too much dangling down and you're having to just slurp it up. So that's how I eat my spaghetti when I go out, and I do hear it at home as well when I make it myself. So, yeah, it's one of the easiest things to order. And I do order Singapore noodles all the time too, and I just twirl them around the fork. They're quite easy to eat as well. Chicken wings, if you order them, you know, well, that's finger food anyway, so you don't worry about eating them with your fingers. I quite often order a seafood basket, and I pick everything up in my fingers, whether I'm out or not. Like I go to the RSL Club on a Sunday, and I usually get a seafood basket there, and I eat everything with my fingers because it's all little bits of seafood, see, apart from the piece of fish. But I still pick that up with my fingers too. Otherwise, you're trying to cut that on top of everything else. So I just eat everything with my fingers and be done with it. And no one complains, no one worries about it.
1: We stand corrected. It is possible to eat noodles and spaghetti without looking like a total
2: fool.
1: I
2: actually shared the tip too on the WhatsApp group that if you go to Faster Pasta, and I don't know if Faster Pasta is a thing in the rest of Australia. I know it used to be, but in here in Adelaide, it's a big thing. It's a chain. You can get, say, if you order a bolognese, for example, you can get penne pasta or spirale. Like, you can order different types of pastas. You don't have to have spaghetti. So if that's an option, if you go to an Italian restaurant or something, then just ask for the spirals or the penne.
1: Something different, something that's a bit more user-friendly.
2: Yeah, exactly. That's my workaround.
1: The other interesting thing, she was talking about seafood as well, and I, from memory, from people that I've known in the past, usually the first thing you find when you're eating fish or seafood of some sort with a fork is the lemon.
2: Oh, yes, yes. Well, I mean, that's a thing that I think everyone's had. You've got something on your fork and you think, oh, jolly, oh, here we go. You bite into it and it's a lemon.
1: Mm. All right, so we've had a fairly long conversation with your husband and Sean, ever reliable. This will be in several parts, however.
2: Yes, I will just preface this by saying this conversation was quite chaotic. It was recorded on a Monday morning and it's about as chaotic as you'd imagine.
3: Sean, apart from money being the obvious thing that stops most of us from dining out, what are some of the things that you don't like about dining out?
4: Well, the accessibility of the menus is one thing.
3: What do you do to get around that?
4: Well, that depends. If you've got someone like a support worker who can, you know, who can assist, then they'll read the menu for you if you ask them. But if you're out on your lonesome, it's a little bit harder.
3: If I remember correctly, you and Katrina went to the Bridgeway for Valentine's Day when she came down from the US and you were alone, right?
4: Yes.
3: How did you navigate the menu and going up to the counter to order and things like that on that occasion?
4: We were lucky enough to have someone help us to navigate the restaurant, first of all, and give us an idea of what was on the menu. One of the waitstaff, which is, I think, part of their thing. There are a lot of waitstaff don't like to do it, but it's a thing that has to be done if you haven't got accessible menus.
5: Well, I had a volunteer show me how to do something very clever because most menus, the writing on it's very small. Sometimes when we've been out with volunteers, I'd read you in a menu, but with my particular ADHD or whatever, I can't take in what some people say, especially when there's a lot of noise going on, so I've got to read it myself. So what I'd do is get the camera out on my phone and zoom in on the menu and read it that way. When we've got a group of people, it's hard to read the menu for other people, yes.
3: So how do you generally find the wait staff act towards you? Not so much if you go out with a group of other sighted people, but if you are alone or perhaps with another blind or vision impaired people.
4: Let's be real, it's a crapshoot. It really is. It's a crapshoot. You might get a good one day and you might get a cantankerous old biddy the next.
6: Yeah, I agree with that.
3: What are some things that waitresses or waiters do in these establishments that really annoy you the most?
4: My favourite is the old faithful that most people do. Talk slowly or talk loudly, thinking you're deaf.
5: One is they'll rack off and leave you with no napkins or cutlery after bringing your food. Sometimes they bring that stuff out first. Sometimes I've been to a few places where we sit down, they bring all the food and stuff, and you're going to get up and go find them cutlery or stuff.
4: Yeah, or they don't give you any bloody condiments.
5: Yes.
3: Well, we had this the other day, right? Megan and I were out. And Megan was off getting a glass of water and this lady brought our food over and just dumped it in the middle of the table and didn't say which one was which or what was what. She just dumped it in the middle of the table and Megan's like, good thing I can see to know what's yours and what's mine. Or if you were here with somebody that couldn't see very well, you're going to have a great deal of trouble.
4: Yeah, that would be a steaming pile, wouldn't it?
5: I got one for you. We were with a group and I'd got about a third way through my meal, so I don't need to go to the toilet. So I get up, go to the toilet, come back. My blooming plate's gone.
4: Oh, rude.
5: They just went around collecting all the plates and thought that, oh, well, he's had enough. Big fat pig will send him out the door.
4: Oh.
5: Yeah, rude, right? There's like a foot and like $38 meal or something. And there was like about half of it left. And I got and went up and go to the toilet and come back and my plate's gone.
4: Well, blow that.
3: Are there any dishes or foods that you will avoid ordering or eating when you're dining out simply because of your vision impairment?
4: No. In case of don't like, I won't order seafood, anything with cabbage or that in it, because cabbage has a rather nasty effect on me.
5: I've been out and ordered stuff that I really like ribs. I realise you've only got 300 or 400 napkins, you need 5 because you've got to use your fingers and that sort of thing.
3: Were you taught in school to use cutlery properly? Because I know I was.
4: Yeah, you bet I was. We were shown the proper etiquette and used it.
5: I will say this, dining with Sean or eating, he's had food around our place. We've been out before together. I've never seen a totally blind person eat the way he does with knife and fork. And I know it's not meant to be sounding patronising, but a lot of people use a hand to try to feel stuff. Sean can pick the meat off the bones of a chicken without touching it, and I don't know how he does it.
3: Okay, so Stephen will avoid ribs. Sean won't avoid anything except for just a case of not liking it.
5: I'll avoid the bill.
2: think everyone tries to avoid the bill. But again, we did say in the beginning that money couldn't be included in the list of gripes. It had to be things other than that.
1: Well, there are a few things to cover there. I mean, wait staff, for example, is the classic one. And as we said at the head of the show, it seems to be less common now, but I have had it in the past where someone, when I'm reading the menu and someone says, oh, didn't you bring the right glasses with you?
2: Wow. Okay.
1: And it's like, that happens, doesn't it? Yes. It's not the fact that I have a disability of some sort or anything like that. No, I didn't bring the right glasses with me. Silly me.
2: Oh, no. I've had people talk to my support worker at the counter when we've gone up to order. Now, my support workers are pretty good in the fact that they'll generally be like, well, I don't know. Why don't you ask Lizzie what she wants? But unfortunately, I do have some family members that just find it easier to try and find out what I want and answer for me. And I actually have said to these family members, well, that takes away my choice and control because we could be sitting at the table and I could decide there and then, oh, yeah, I'll go for the chicken salad. Mm. But, you know, while we're walking up, I'm pondering it and I go, oh, actually, you know what, I've decided I'll have the salmon. And I'm thinking this in my head like, I've changed my mind, I'm going to have the salmon. We get up there and they ask my family member, oh, what does she want? And they go, oh, the chicken salad. And then I have to be the awkward one that goes, well, actually, no, I've changed my mind. I want the salmon. And could you please talk to me? Because I'm going to be the one paying for my food. Yeah, and unfortunately, it's caused a lot of awkwardness with family members because some of them would rather just speak for me because it's easier. They don't want to cause a fuss.
1: I could understand that. And that's, you want a nice meal out. You don't want an argument. The other one was accessible menus, which is a bit of a bugbear of mine because some places they don't even have a menu. It's all written at the back on behind a counter, for example. And if I don't happen to have my monocular with me, which I think a lot of you out there also don't use a monocular, so your only recourse is to ask people what's there.
2: Yeah, I mean, we've had that too. And generally, unless we're out with sighted people, we don't even know that there is a specials board or what's on it.
1: Mm.
2: Yeah, and don't even get me started on takeaway restaurants and their silly interactive screens because we've had that conversation on this show before.
1: Indeed, yes.
2: But they are definitely not accessible. And as far as I can see or as far as I'm aware, they haven't made any changes to make it more so.
1: Well, it's probably better for us is that we're not going to be eating fast food in the very near future. It's,
2: well, I wouldn't be caught dead in a place like Macca's or KFC. Just send my husband out to get it for me.
1: Anyway, we will continue our conversation because, well, they had more to say.
5: I remember as a kid, when I was about 12 years old, and we were at the Glynde Hotel with my brother-in-law and sister, and I was using my cane to get around. Back then, there was a bit of ribbing going around, you know, with blind people and people with disabilities in general. I was fumbling around my cane trying to find the right toilet and ended up going to the women's toilet. They come out, everybody was peeing themselves laughing.
4: Thankfully, most restaurants these days have some sort of tactile indication of which one's which, or maybe they might even have Braille on the bottom so you can sit there and read it.
2: Now, a lot of restaurants that you go to have, you know, a particular mood lighting, or maybe they're trying to set a scene with the lighting choices that they make. Sean, I know it doesn't make any difference to you, but Stephen, how does this affect you?
5: It really does. I remember going to one of those well-to-do events and the lighting there was like candlelight. It was so dark. And I'm like, I'm not going to be able to read this menu or anything. I could barely find my way out of the bar. And that's just a no-no.
4: Well, now we're on equal footing.
2: Yeah, you know what? That's a good point. I specifically will not wear white when I go out to any sort of restaurant because I'm afraid of getting it stained.
4: Yeah, now that's the thing, isn't it?
5: You can't go to a restaurant without spilling something on your clothes, are you?
4: Yes and no. It just depends on what you're eating.
5: There was an event Amy went to that she was partly hosting, actually. She was doing a talk there, and it was called Dining in the Dark. And they have vision-impaired people there, but all the sighted people had to wear blindfolds.
4: Oh, yeah, those are good.
2: What I'd like to know is how do the waiters and waitresses cope in those events?
4: They're the blind ones serving all the meals and things.
2: Oh, that's amazing.
4: Yeah, that's what Dining in the Dark is all about.
2: Right, well, I want to sign up to be a waitress at the next Dining in the Dark. Guide Dogs, S-A-N-T, if you can hear me.
1: Oh, okay.
2: Count me in.
1: Talking about the toilets, this is something I actually over the weekend I came across, which went to a sports bar that we've never been to before.
2: Mm-hmm.
1: and was looking for where the toilets were. Did a whole scout of, you know, normally they're beside the door, and looked beside the door, the ladies' toilets were there. Great, but I couldn't find the men's toilets. Anyway, so kept on scouting around and found a disability toilet and went, you know what? That's it. I'm using that. It's not the first time I've done that as well. When the disability toilet's the first one you find, you end up going, you know what? I can't be bothered looking around anymore, because as it turned out, yes, it was they were in a very obvious place, just in the wrong corner, as it were. Have you had a similar problem?
2: No.
1: No?
2: No.
1: I'm the only one that ducks into disability toilets.
2: Oh, no, I mean, yeah, like I've used the disability toilet, but I've never had a problem going to the wrong toilet. I've never gone into the men's toilet or anything like that, usually because when I'm in public and I need the toilet, I usually ask for assistance and I never try to find it myself. So I don't have any funny toilet stories. We could build a show off that, though, if you like.
1: Indeed. Usually I can see enough that I know that as soon as I enter them, I'm in the wrong toilet.
2: Mm.
1: So it's a case of open the door, there's no urinal.
2: You can
1: turn
2: usually,
1: around, write it back the other way.
2: You can usually tell by the smell as well, no offence.
1: What's this last little bit about?
2: Yeah, now, Stephen and I, we have a very funny story. And this happened shortly after we began dating. I'll let Stephen start, I think.
5: Well, do I have a dog's tale for you about dining in the dark? Dining in a mess, I should say.
2: Oh, really?
5: Well, our first official date that we went on to, where was it?
2: Texas Diner. Oh, yes, I remember this.
5: We sat down. Lacey took her position underneath the table that she does. Now, these were pretty light tables. They were like picnic-type tables, like the fold-out type. And that was a booth. Now, the lady had come all out round and brought all the condiments and all the knives and forks, like, you know, how we spoke about people not doing that before, and she made sure we had all that stuff. I get up and go up to the counter to take the order, and what happens? I come back, and Lacey stands up and up-arsed the whole table. She jumped up suddenly and put her head up and completely overturned the table.
2: You had come back to let me know that my card had been declined. And in the chaos and confusion that Lacey had caused, the couple sitting next to us went up and paid for our food.
4: Ah, well, that's nice of them.
2: So whilst it was a funny story in that Lacey upended the table and cutlery and salt and pepper shakers went everywhere,
5: we got a free feed.
2: Thanks, Lacey. I will also add that she didn't just get up. She got up and jumped up onto the booth, hence why the table was upended.
1: Wow. Okay. Dogs and children, as it were. Right. So that's life from a low vision and blind point of view when it comes to eating out. What happens if you have another disability? Well, my friend Emma over at Powered Media has a few things to say about that.
6: My God, Sam, you would not believe it. Yeah, table legs are my absolute nemesis, because they don't fit wheelchairs under most tables. And when I do get to fit in a table, more often than not, it's because the two tables have been pushed together and so I'm then taking up two tables where I'm often sitting on my own. But that's just the tip of the iceberg.
7: What would be your particular bugbears?
6: So I can't cut up my own nails. And so when I am out with people, it kind of depends on the group I'm actually out with, whether I'm comfortable enough to say, hey, if I ordered this, can you cut it up for me? And most of the time, people are more than happy to do it. But it's me in my own head going, I shouldn't have to ask people to cut up my food. I'm really embarrassed. So I often end up ordering something that doesn't need to be cut up, like a risotto or a salad, or, you know, just something that you can already put on a utensil. But in saying that, a lot of the time when I do eat by myself, I prefer to face a wall. I can't eat with my mouth closed, and that's quite embarrassing for me as well. So in order to save general public from watching a weird, random, disabled person sitting by themselves eating like an animal, I face a wall a lot of the time. And look, it's probably not as bad as I make it out to be, but it's definitely something that I'm self-conscious about.
7: In your field of work, you'd be required to go out and about and eat out a bit more than just, you know, if you weren't doing your job.
6: Well, as I said, Sam, if I'm at a work conference or something like that, it depends on whether I'm sitting next to someone who I've worked with before or who knows me. But generally, if they ask for dietary requirements, a lot of the time I'll put down vegetarian, even though I'm not vegetarian, because it's easier for me to cut up with one hand using a fork. Like recently, I've become more confident, and like I'm a creature of habit, so I go to 2 or 3 cafes and that's it. But that's also because I know that I can get under the tables. But I go to these cafes like 2 to 3 times a week, and so the owners know me, and so I now feel confident enough to order smashed avocado and have them cut it up for me.
1: Well, happy dining experience from now on.
6: I mean, I'm from the Hunter Valley, Sam. I love food. I live for food.
1: That's a wrap for this week. A big thank you to Heidi, Debbie, Sean, Stephen and Emma. And of course, thank you for listening. That includes our listeners on other stations, including the Reading Radio Network.
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0: Adam Evans with the NIRS News. A PFAS manufacturer has been accused of withholding lab test results that show the forever chemicals' impact on the environment. The claim has been made in a lawsuit the federal government has launched against 3M.
1: Withholding 3M's own environmental laboratory testing, which showed there were significant adverse environmental effects associated with the use of 3M firefighting foam, representing that 3M firefighting foam could be safely disposed of, was biodegradable and not toxic, and there were no significant adverse environmental effects, even when disposed of in the way recommended by 3M.
0: That was Federal Attorney General Michelle Rowland. The government wants to recover the money it spent cleaning 20 Australian Defence Force sites contaminated by the chemical. A woman who's accused of joining ISIS has been charged by police in Victoria. The 34-year-old woman, who returned to Australia from Syria in September last year, has been arrested in Melbourne this morning. Australian Federal Police Deputy Commissioner Hilda Seerek says she's been charged with entering or remaining in a declared conflict zone and being a member of the terrorist group.
2: Both offences carry a maximum penalty of 10 years imprisonment. It will be alleged the woman travelled to Syria between 2013 and 2014 to join ISIS. The woman was detained by Kurdish forces in March 2019 and held with her other family members in the Al Hol internally displaced persons camp. She returned to Australia from Lebanon with another woman on 26 September 2025.
0: The Australians who were passengers on a hantavirus-stricken cruise ship will remain in isolation for three more weeks. They'll now stay at the Bullsbrook Centre for National Resilience near Perth until June 23. Federal Health Minister Mark Butler says the passengers have just been tested again.
3: All six have again tested negative, but the cases overseas and the advice not just of our public health officials but of the World Health Organisation indicate that that does not mean that the risk of testing positive sometime into the future during that 42-day incubation period has completely passed.
0: The winners of the 2026 First Nations Arts and Culture Awards have been announced. Bundjalung woman and artist Dr. Bronwyn Bancroft and Yawuru musician Stephen Pegram received the Red Ochre Award for Lifetime Achievement in Artistic Excellence last night. The Red Ochre Award for Cultural Advocacy and Leadership went to Yarrandu Kalkadoon author Hetty Perkins and Yolngu artist Jambawa Marawili. Gundajumara Jabarung artist Hayley Miller-Baker has taken the Youth Award, and Established Artist of the Year Award went to Torres Strait Islander storyteller John Harvey. We'll have more coming up next.
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0: To sport, and Queensland fullback Kalyn Ponga is free to play for Newcastle on Saturday after avoiding a suspension for a shoulder charge in last night's State of Origin match in Sydney. Ponga was sent off for a tackle he made on New South Wales winger Tuli Kola midway through the second half. He's been fined a percentage of his match fee. Now for a look at the capital city weather for tomorrow. Mostly cloudy in Magajan, Brisbane with a top of 23. 22 in showers on Gadigal Country, Sydney, and 19 and sunny on Ngunnawal, Gambri Country, Canberra. 16 and cloudy in Nam, Melbourne, and cloudy in Nipaluna, Hobart with a max of 17. 19 in showers in Tundanya, Adelaide. A shower or two and 19 degrees in Boorloo, Perth, and sunny in Garamilla, Darwin with a top of 31. If you have any stories that you'd like to share with us, you can send us an email to news@nirs.org.au. That's news@nirs.org.au.
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31: From The Guardian, NT Police won't be charged over Kumanjay White's death as Lydia Thorpe criticises lack of justice. Police Commissioner acknowledges outcome causes significant distress for a 24-year-old Walpree man's family and wider community. Warning, this article contains references to Indigenous Australians who have died. Northern Territory Police will not lay any charges against officers after an Indigenous man died while being restrained in an Alice Springs supermarket in 2025. Kumanjay White, a 24-year-old Walpree man who lived with cognitive disabilities, died on 27 May last year during a confrontation with police in a Coles supermarket. Police alleged White was shoplifting and said plainclothes officers had stepped in after an altercation with a security guard. White's family are suing NT Police over the death, alleging that two officers involved acted unlawfully in apprehending him and taking him into custody. On Tuesday, the NT Police Commissioner, Martin Dole, announced that the Department of Police prosecutions declined to lay charges, citing a lack of available evidence after, quote, a thorough investigation, end quote. Every effort was made to ensure the investigation was appropriately resourced and conducted in a thorough and fair manner, Dole said. A brief of evidence was submitted to the Director of Public Prosecutions for their opinion. Following consideration of all available evidence, including the independent expert report, the DPP formed the view that there was no reasonable prospects of successful prosecution, Dole told reporters. I acknowledge immediately that this outcome will cause significant distress, pain and anger for Kumanjay White's family and for many Aboriginal people across Central Australia and the Territory, end quote. White's 2025 death sparked outrage and rallies with calls for accountability and an independent probe. Those calls were echoed by Federal MP and Member for Lingiari, Marion Scrimgeour. Dole said communities in the Central Australian community were in mourning in recent weeks after the alleged murder of a five-year-old Kumanjay little baby, with her death prompting an outpouring of anger and grief as well as unrest. It's been an extraordinarily pressured time for Central Australia, and it's been an extraordinarily pressured time for the Walpree community, and our thoughts are with them, end quote. Leanne Little, the Deputy Director of Cultural Reform with the NT Police, said White's family were being provided with support as the community mourns. They have had significant events in the last couple of weeks and the event from today, so we're supporting those families and have since the event 12 months ago and have since a few weeks ago in Alice Springs, Little said. ABC reported that the family would be holding a week-long blackout after being told the news via senior officers. Police flew to the remote community of Lajimanu to inform White's mother and the maternal side of the family. According to ABC reporting, the family of White released a statement that read, "We have got no hope. When will we have our justice? How can we keep living like this?" Today, the police turned up in Lajimanu with the acting director of public prosecutions and told the family that they are not proceeding with any charges. With hardly any notice, without asking permission, they just turned up in Lajimanu with their police plane, ABC News reported. In an earlier media statement, NT Police said they acknowledged the result would be emotional for the wider community. We recognise this will be an emotional day for many people across the Northern Territory and ask the community to respond peacefully and respectfully. Victorian Independent Senator and Gunai Gujimara and Jabwarong woman Lydia Thorpe held a snap press conference after the announcement. She urged police accountability and said there was, quote, no justice. I'm devastated and I'm sick of being angry and devastated when I get these stories, Thorpe told reporters. There's no accountability, no justice for my people ever. Where there is no justice, there is no peace. We don't have peace in our lives. We're dealing with this every day, end quote. She said more than 600 Aboriginal people had died in custody since the 1991 Royal Commission report was handed down. It's been over 600. Not one police officer has ever been held accountable ever. Why isn't that a national crisis, end quote. Police said any CCTV vision and other available evidence will form part of the mandatory coronial investigation into White's death, which is expected to be held at a later date. A court hearing is slated for next month. The family had previously called for the officers involved to stand down while the criminal investigation was ongoing and called for an investigation independent of NT authorities. And that comes from The Guardian on Tuesday, 26th of May, by Sarah Collard.
7: Fire at Kinnick Race Club. A fire at the Tennant Creek Speedway last week caused significant damage to the canteen and race control tower, forcing organisers to cancel the club championships on Saturday night. The blaze, which is considered suspicious, is being investigated by the NT police, who have called on the public for information. The canteen was completely destroyed, with commercial kitchen equipment estimated to be valued at $50,000 destroyed. The fire also extended to the race control tower on the second floor, causing further damage. Club President Andrew Kirk said the local racing community was devastated and still coming to terms with the impact the incident would have on the club's future. We are a small club of volunteers and we simply do not have the funds to rebuild, Mr. Kirk said. That is the Centralian Today, Thursday 28th of May 2026, story page 3. The Heart of the Op Shop by Gladys Brada. From volunteering in a tiny yellow shed to helping build one of Alice Springs' best love shops, Meme Dry has spent over the past 20 years giving back to the community with kindness, warmth, and selflessness. Last week, the longtime Uniting Church Op Shop volunteer was recognized as the Northern Territory Volunteer of the Year, celebrating two decades of dedication, friendship, and helping those in need across the town she calls home. You can find more info in story page 15. That was by Gladys Barada, The Centralian Today, My Territory, Thursday, 28th of May, 2026. Thank you.
31: And from The Guardian, we have an article that was posted on the Wednesday, the 20th of May. Almost 20 years after the NT intervention, governments are making the same mistakes and failing Aboriginal children. This is by Fiona Stanley and Marsha Langton. The Northern Territory Government's response to the tragic death of Kwinjay Little Baby in Alice Springs is deeply alarming. The weight of evidence is unambiguous. Supportive services for the health and well-being of mothers, carers and children are what best ensure the safety, healthy growth and a socialisation of Aboriginal children. Yet the NT Government has chosen an inquiry headed by a former police commissioner with no Aboriginal involvement and is simultaneously eradicating child protection officers. Widespread criticism of the inquiry's terms of reference has done nothing to change course. The statistics demand attention. Aboriginal children make up only about 20% of the NT's child population, yet they represent 90% of children in the child, quote, protection system and 95% of children detained. As the Uluru Statement from the Heart puts it plainly, it is not because they are not loved. Too often, media, columnists, leaders and politicians reach for the law and order response, demanding approaches that cause more harm than good. Understanding the social determinants of children's health and safety requires a different lens altogether. The evidence for what works is not new. In 2015, there were 75 Aboriginal community-controlled family and children's services across the nation, successfully helping Aboriginal children find pathways to participation in Australian society. The Abbott, Turnbull and Morrison governments axed them. The children who depended on those services are now teenagers. They missed out on the nurturing environments that help young people avoid out-of-home care, suicide, truancy and detention. The consequences are visible in the town camps around Alice Springs and across many NT communities. The Howard government's NT intervention offers an even starker lesson. Ostensibly aimed at reducing child sexual abuse following the Little Children Are Sacred report, it was hugely costly, opposed by virtually every Aboriginal organisation, by any measure a disaster. Child sexual abuse increased every year after the intervention. No lesson appears to have been learned. We have clear and consistent evidence that when Aboriginal people are engaged in service provision, those services are trusted and used. When they are administered by non-Aboriginal bureaucrats, typically remote from the communities they serve, they fail. Robin Granitz, the grandfather of Kumanjay Little Baby, has put it directly. We understand the language, the culture, the lived experience, end quote. Two patterns explain successive government failures. First, most Aboriginal-controlled welfare services in early childhood health, child protection, education, diversionary programs and justice are either chronically underfunded or have had their funding cut entirely. Second, services developed and implemented without Aboriginal input consistently fail to deliver. ABSEC, the Aboriginal Child, Family and Community Peak Organisation in New South Wales, has documented this clearly. Despite decades of reviews and policy commitments to shift investment, the New South Wales child protection system remains overwhelmingly crisis-driven. The majority of funding continues to flow out to out-of-home care, with only a modest proportion directed to early intervention and family support. As ABSEC has reported, the failure to meaningfully shift funding toward earlier supports and Aboriginal-controlled community-controlled organisations, ACCO-led services, perpetuates the overrepresentation of Aboriginal and Torres Strait Islander children at every stage of the child protection system. It fails to acknowledge the deep strengths that Aboriginal families bring to raising children strong in culture. The same finding has been replicated across every Australian jurisdiction. We need early family support interventions rather than the criminalisation and institutionalisation of children. The latter dehumanises children, leads to social dislocation, and in too many cases, to prison. A growing number of Aboriginal children have spent their entire lives cycling through institutional systems. Some communities have built their own responses to this injustice. For more than 30 years, the Mariama Health Aboriginal Corporation has supported Aboriginal and Torres Strait Islander families and children across Wulyalkali and Bakinji country in far west New South Wales, including Broken Hill and surrounding communities. These models exist, but there are far too few of them to meet the accelerating levels of need. The Secretariat of National Aboriginal and Islander Childcare, SNAIC, made the case plainly in its 2025 Family Matters Report, recommending that the Australian Government commit to a national systematic and sustainable approach to funding ACCO-led integrated early years services. The Aboriginal and Torres Strait Islander early years sector, SNAIC argues, offers one of the most powerful opportunities for changing trajectories for children and families, providing support that is culturally grounded, holistic, trauma-informed and responsive to complex needs, if only such services existed at the scale required. Large-scale reform and sustained investment in healing and strengthening families are what is needed to reverse current rates of child removal. Such reforms must be developed in full partnership with Aboriginal and Torres Strait Islander peoples. The NT inquiry should have invited Catherine Little, CEO of SNAIC, to sit on its panel. It should have invited Robin Granitz to share his wisdom about the interactions between Aboriginal people and the justice system. If those conducting the inquiry were willing to listen, they might yet get some of this right. So that is by Marsha Langton and Fiona Stanley, published on the 20th of May, Wednesday, in The Guardian. from the ABC and written today, I think, or maybe it was yesterday, 18 hours ago, an article by Jack Hislop. NT Child Protection Bill consultation was, quote, limited due to, quote, time constraints, department says. The head of the NT Department of Children and Families says consultation about proposed child protection laws was limited due to time constraints, despite the amendments being worked on for a year. The NT Legislative Scrutiny Committee on Wednesday held a public briefing on the Care and Protection of Children Legislation Amendment Bill, which the government says will prioritise safety, quote, above all other considerations, end quote. Minister Robin Carl introduced the amendments to NT Parliament earlier this month, a week after three child protection workers were stood down following an internal investigation around the circumstances of Kumanjay Little Baby before her alleged murder in Alice Springs. When the bill was introduced, Ms. Carl said it had been worked on for a year and was always scheduled to be introduced to Parliament in May. Department of Children and Families Chief Executive Brent Warren on Wednesday told the public briefing that consultation was affected by a lack of time. Quote, during the work of the department to develop this bill, time constraints limited the opportunity for consultation prior to the introduction of the bill, he said. Warren grilled on lack of consultation. Since it was introduced, the bill has received criticism from a large group of Indigenous organisations which say it weakens the Aboriginal child placement principle. During the public briefing, Deputy Opposition Leader Darren Young asked Mr. Warren why consultation was not undertaken with Indigenous organisations if the department had a year to do so. While Mr. Warren did not directly respond to the question about Indigenous consultation, he said his department had worked, quote, with other government departments, end quote, and, quote, received submission or feedback from a range of sector organisations, end quote. It follows North Australian Aboriginal Justice Agency Chief Executive Ben Grimes stating that Indigenous organisations had not been consulted before the bill was introduced. Mr. Warren also said the Aboriginal child placement principle was not being removed. What the bill does do is restructure the way placement principles operate in the legislation, he said. The bill requires Aboriginal children who are removed from their parents to be placed as close as practicable to family and community and actively supported to maintain connection with culture, language and country, particularly where they are placed with a person who is not a member of their community or kinship group. Those are not weakened provisions. They are explicit, enforceable obligations, end quote. Safety, quote, always a principle, end quote, in current laws. When speaking to media about the bill, Ms. Carl has repeatedly said safety is, quote, not even mentioned in the underlying principles section of the current legislation. During the public briefing, the department's acting executive director of strategic policy and commissioning, Michelle Granzer, said there, quote, had always been a principle, end quote, in the current legislation that, quote, safety should be taken into consideration, end quote. However, Ms. Ganser said the proposed laws, quote, strengthen that considerably, end quote, and made it, quote, front and centre for all children of the Territory, end quote. The NT Legislative Scrutiny Committee will now consider public submissions on the bill before it returns to be debated in Parliament. And that was from the ABC News today by Jack Hislop. From the ABC News, we got legal action filed against Federal Environment Minister's decision to allow land clearing at NT Station. This is by Roxanne Fitzgerald, today the 28th of May. An environmental organisation has launched legal action against the Federal Environment Minister, arguing his decision not to assess plans to clear nearly 3,000 hectares of tropical savanna at a Northern Territory station home to threatened species was unlawful. Lawyers from Environmental Justice Australia, acting on behalf of the Environment Centre NT, filed documents in the Federal Court on Tuesday afternoon seeking a judicial review of the decision, which drew strong criticism from conservation groups when it was announced earlier this year. In February, Environment Minister Murray Watt approved Top End Pastoral Company's plans to clear 2,722 hectares at Claravel Station and Farm, about 270 kilometres south of Darwin, to make way for crops without requiring an assessment under Australia's national environment laws. The area slated for clearing, almost 10 times the size of Sydney's CBD, is home to a range of threatened species, including ghost bats, freshwater sawfish, Gouldian finches, and the red goshawk, an endangered bird of prey. Clara Vale became the focus of intense scrutiny in 2023 following allegations of unlawful land clearing, prompting a federal investigation. Top End Pastoral Company was among the first landholders in the country to refer large-scale clearing plans for federal government assessment following the significant overhaul of Australia's decades-old environmental laws late last year. Since December, the Environment Protection and Biodiversity Conservation Act has required landholders to seek approval from the Federal Environment Minister to clear vegetation if the area contains a, quote, matter of national environmental significance, end quote, such as threatened plants or animals. Despite that, a spokesperson for the Federal Environment Department said in February after, quote, careful examination, end quote, a delegate for the minister determined the proposal was, quote, unlikely to have a significant impact on nationally protected matters, end quote, and did not require further federal assessment. Quote, by refining the project design, the proponent has avoided clearing key areas of habitat and reduced potential impacts, the spokesperson said at the time. Lawyers to argue decision was, quote, unlawful. Environmental Justice Australia senior lawyer Nicola Silbert said her client believed the clearing posed a risk of, quote, serious and irreversible harm and had identified legal errors that indicate the decision was unlawful. This is a project that our client considers is likely to have a significant impact on a number of different threatened species, she said. Lawyers will argue Mr. Watt failed to consider the impacts of clearing on certain threatened species and failed to properly consider the precautionary principle, which is thought of as a cornerstone in environmental law, requiring decision makers to err on the side of caution. Additionally, they claim the referral to Mr. Watt should have been rejected because it is only one phase of a multi-stage clearing project, which could see a total of almost 6,000 hectares cleared. The minister has power to reject a referral where it includes one component of a larger project, Ms. Silbert said. This is so that proponents can't slice and dice larger projects into smaller bits and pieces, which would make it difficult for the minister to understand the full impact of the project. But what's happened here is there's been clearing at Clara Vale in the past, and there's also proposed clearing at Clara Vale in the future. So our client is going to argue that the power to reject the referral, which included only one component of a larger project, should have been exercised in this case. Environment Centre NT Director Kirsty Howie said she hoped the federal court would find the minister's decision was unlawful, meaning it would need to be reassessed. We're facing a deforestation crisis here in the Territory, with the bulldozers rolling in on the world's last intact tropical savanna, while the federal government looks away, she said. Ms. Silbert said the case raised broader concerns about whether Australia's nature laws were being properly applied and if they could set an important precedent. There's been a lot of land clearing that's gone unchecked by the federal environmental laws, she said. A spokesperson said the federal government was, quote, aware that judicial review proceedings have commenced in the Federal Court of Australia relating to Clara Vale Development Project Stage 2. As this matter is before the court, it would not be appropriate to comment further, the spokesperson said. The ABC has contacted one of the owners at Clara Vale Station and Farm, Michael Simich, but has not received a response. And that's from the ABC, written by Roxanne Fitzgerald today. And from the Centralian Today, today's date of 28th of May, by Gladys Beretta. Creative paths for storytelling. Stick Mob Studio wants to bring young Indigenous writers and illustrators together with established creatives to develop skills and showcase work grounded in country and language. Through a First Nations youth-led storytelling festival for young people aged 12 to 26, the initiative hopes to build confidence and create more creative opportunities for young people in Alice Springs. The idea for the Storytelling Festival came from Stick Mob Studio, which works closely with a publisher based in Perth. Stick Mob co-director Declan Miller said there were few creative events in Central Australia focused on pop culture and storytelling in the same way as major conventions such as Comic Con. It scratches that itch of quintessential storytelling, Mr. Miller said. The idea was to bring people who we've met through our adventures outside Alice Springs back here to work with us and help create a festival. Through the Mbantwa Alice Springs Community Foundation Give to Give initiative, Stig Mob received $5,000 in funding to help bring the concept to life. Currently, Stick Mob is working with the Australian Archaeological Society, AAS, to deliver an exhibition in mid-June this year. The exhibition theme is, quote, place, with StickMob exploring storytelling through digital mapping and virtual reality as part of the studio's next step into new forms of creative expression. The group is also collaborating with artist Felix Meyer to develop a 10-metre projection animation titled Heron's Way. AAS theme is place, and we wanted to showcase place through stories of growing up in Central Australia, Mr. Miller said. We wanted to tell stories of the serpent and the herons and the serpent moving through country. Storytelling-wise, we wanted to create an animation of the serpent moving through country and telling a story. StickMob is also planning public workshops in August that will allow participants to explore storytelling through VR technology. This is important because it's a new way of expressing yourself through technology, Mr. Miller said. Having funding to support something like this is super important. Another big thing for StickMob is upskilling. This is a highly specialised skill set, so working with Felix and learning how it all works is really valuable because it can be quite daunting. Mr. Miller said the workshops would help gauge community interest ahead of the planned storytelling festival next year. The festival is expected to feature multiple workshops running simultaneously, including comic book workshops, art sessions, and storytelling activities. Mr. Miller said the Give to Give initiative had played an important role in helping artists and community groups turn ideas into reality. Having that breathing room to put key things in place for hosting something like this is so great for us here in Alice Springs, he said. This is a great opportunity for the Mbanto Alice Springs Community Foundation to work with us to help make this happen. And that is it for the radio reading this week. Join us next week with anything that you want to come in and read aloud for radio reading.
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1: Good afternoon, I'm Peter Hislop. The Nationals have called on the Prime Minister to dissolve Parliament and take budget tax reforms to an election. Legislation has been introduced to Parliament today, including a $250 working Australians tax offset and the end to the capital gains tax discount scheme. Nationals leader Matt Canavan says voters should decide on the reforms.
2: The Prime Minister should take his biggest tax increases in a generation to an election.
1: But Anthony Albanese has told the ABC that action wouldn't be in line with the Constitution.
3: We have elections every 3 years, and there's got to be a period closer to that before the Governor-General will agree to an election. So it once again just shows their desperation, frankly.
1: A woman with alleged links to Islamic State has been charged with two terror-related offences and has been remanded in custody to appear again on Monday. The 34-year-old woman returned home in September last year from Syria and was not part of one of the two groups who arrived this year. The charges both carry a maximum penalty of 10 years imprisonment. South Australian police say the 11th search of a remote property has failed to uncover new evidence relating to the disappearance of 4-year-old Gus Lamont. Gus was last seen playing at Oak Park Station before he was reported missing in September last year. It was hoped recent wet weather would uncover evidence near waterways. Now aerial searches will take place. Detective Superintendent Darren Filker says police don't believe the boy was abducted.
4: All of the people that we have contacted so far have been discounted as being involved in any way in Gus's disappearance. And as I said, there's not many people left on that list, and we'll continue to work through that. At this point in time, there is no evidence to suggest that Gus has been abducted.
1: Passengers who returned to Australia who were on board the cruise ship in the Spanish Canary Islands at the centre of the hantavirus outbreak will be in quarantine for 42 days. Health Minister Mark Butler says it's based on advice from the World Health Organisation. A national advocacy organisation for culturally and linguistically diverse older people says aged care services should provide interpreters and safe ways to report concerns about care. In a new report, the Aged Care Quality and Safety Commission has found many older people are unfamiliar with their rights. Paul Zanata is the manager of the Centre for Cultural Diversity in Ageing. He told National Radio News staff who are also culturally diverse can be supportive.
5: We also feel that aged care needs to be an attractive career, and it attracts workers and professionals from all cultures so that the cultural mix of staff represents those of people who use aged care services.
1: And the inaugural Australian Audio Awards will shortly get underway in Sydney. Several community broadcasters are up for a gong with 2RPH, 2SER, Win FM, Coast FM, Phoenix FM and Bay FM among nominees. Award categories include Best Breakfast Show, Best Australian Music Show and Best Specialist Program. And briefly, Australia Post has confirmed it will increase the cost of sending parcels as part of annual price determinations. From July 1, it will cost 5% more on average to send parcels. And in AFL tonight, St Kilda face Hawthorn at Marvel Stadium. Heavy rain in eastern states to settle later tomorrow. The Weather Bureau's Jonathan Howe has the forecast.
6: The surface trough and low pressure system off the east coast is generating widespread showers and thunderstorms, but conditions will gradually ease through the afternoon as weather systems push off into the Tasman Sea. For the rest of the country, though, we are seeing a broad ridge of high pressure that's maintaining mostly dry and mild conditions across northern Australia.
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7: Halo, saya Pras. 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Hello, my name is Pras. I am from Indonesia and have lived in Mpantue, Alice Springs for almost 2 years. My favorite thing about living in Parntway, Alice Springs, is their care, our community's care toward the environment, so at least we can jogging by the river. I was just speaking in Indonesian to invite you to come and celebrate the Big Day Out in Harmony. Miska has been presenting Big Day Out in Harmony since 1999. It's going to be a great day with cultural performances, music, dancing, and food, and lots of children's activities. The Indonesian community proudly supports this event by taking part in dancing performances. Everyone is welcome, and it is a free event. We would love to have people come down and celebrate our beautiful multicultural community.
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A noble name will never die, if good renown one gets.

Hello, this is Jeremy from Cooper Black, Alice Springs based electronic group. The next track you're going to hear is called Make Us, Break Us, and this is a track from a release called Capsule, and it's recorded live in the studios at 8CCC Community Radio in Alice Springs. It's about moving to a place and the place being the decider in the relationship, really. I hope you like it.

Custodians and residents of Mbantwa Alice Springs invite you to the Closed Pine Gap Sacred Land Back Convergence. Come and participate in 3 days of workshops, discussion, connecting and peaceful protest in July 2026. We are inviting individuals and groups from peace and anti-militarist movements around the continent to converge on Arunda lands this July for 3 days of workshops, panels and actions, weaving together threads of anti-militarism and decolonial movements. We're coming together to say close Pine Gap, end the US alliance and sacred land back. Pine Gap is built on stolen sacred land. The facility's involvement in war crimes, surveillance and genocide make Australia an accomplice in the crimes of the US. The event has 3 days of scheduled activities on the 18th to the 20th of July. Visit our website at closedpinegap.org.au for further details and to register. We look forward to seeing you at the Closed Pine Gap Sacred Land Back Convergence in July. This is a community service announcement. You know what I mean?

Hey guys, it's Christian. I'm listening to ACCC from Saints. Quick shout out to my boy Noah, Aaron, Sean, and all my friends. Hey guys, check out Purple XO on YouTube. Check out and subscribe. Thank you.

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1: Hello, I'm Peter Hislop. A 34-year-old woman charged with two terror-related offences did not apply for bail in court today and has been remanded in custody to face court again on Monday. The Australian Federal Police allege the woman travelled to Syria between 2013 and 2014 before returning to Australia in September last year. Deputy Commissioner National Security Hilda Sirik says investigations are continuing into women who recently have arrived from Syria.
2: This has been exceptional work by our investigators. And I want to thank every member across all our agencies for their expertise and dedication to keeping our community safe. I also want to underscore that a period of time without charges being laid is not an indicator that the investigations have ceased.
1: The federal government will sue a manufacturer of a firefighting foam containing forever chemicals. The lawsuit relates to the alleged withholding of information from 3M Australia. The use of the foam containing PFAS has caused environmental contamination, particularly at the Williamtown RAAF base near Newcastle. Attorney General Michelle Rowland says the company allegedly misrepresented the effects of the substance.
3: This included withholding 3M's own environmental laboratory testing, which showed there were significant adverse environmental effects associated with the use of 3M firefighting foam, representing that 3M firefighting foam could be safely disposed of, was biodegradable and not toxic.
1: A note, this next story contains the name of a First Nations person who has died. Aboriginal and Torres Strait Islander Social Justice Commissioner Katie Kiss says the timing of the announcement that no charges would be laid over the death of 24-year-old Kumanjay White at Alice Springs on National Sorry Day has caused additional harm on a significantly sensitive day for First Peoples. The Commissioner has renewed her calls for an independent investigation into Kumanjay White's death, saying police should not be investigating other police. Labor's capital gains tax reforms will go to an inquiry before a Senate vote in late June. While welcomed by the Greens, some independents are urging the government to slow down. Noah Second reports from Canberra.
4: The government's tax reform package has been introduced to the lower house this morning, which includes changes to capital gains tax, negative gearing and the $250 rebate for workers. Independent MP Allegra Spender says she recognises the courage it has taken to pursue tax reform, but warns the public isn't on the same page.
5: But the answer, once you've made that decision, is not just to ram it through and hope for the best and hope that people get over their concerns.
4: The legislation will automatically go to a Senate committee due to report back on June 22nd, with Labor looking to pass the bill before the winter break in early July.
1: And in entertainment news, American actor Nicolas Cage has legally adopted his film name. He was born Nicolas Coppola, but didn't want to be known primarily by his famous uncle, director Francis Ford Coppola. Now, Cage has revealed he made the change official last year, telling Variety magazine he is Nick Cage in life and Nick Cage on camera. Staying overseas, the US military has shot down four Iranian attack drones, raising tensions in the Strait of Hormuz. In response, Iran has targeted a US airbase as hopes of a peace deal follow. Ongoing conflict in the Democratic Republic of Congo is hampering the Ebola outbreak response, according to the World Health Organization. And diving crews have rescued five people alive who were trapped in caves in Laos, but more oxygen is needed to save seven remaining people who were looking for gold before heavy rain blocked their exit.
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7: Tonight we are coming to you live from Gecko Climb here in Darwin. We have a really exciting night of live music ready for you. featuring Tutut Luluk and Sugar Booger. We're going to bring you some live music. We have an awesome vibe down here. We've got an Egyptian food truck set up. There's lots of people climbing in the background. You might hear some climbing grunts and noises. And we're really excited to have a really fun night. We are just about to get going to go live with our first band, Tutut Maluut. So this is a program of Liam Budalasia, a Darwin-based multi-instrumentalist and producer who blends different electronic textures, analog synths, and uses a lot of Indonesian influences to make these immersive soundscapes that feel really unique to the top end scene. I'm going to throw to Bani, our host here on the ground, who's going to tell you a little bit more about what we're going to expect.
8: 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First up, we've got Tutut Maluut.

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You're listening to Tutu Balut on Saltwater Radio. I'm your host, Sib Hair Bridal. Stick around. We've got heaps more great listening.

here at Gecko Climb in Darwin, broadcasting live for Saltwater Radio. You're listening to Tutu Malur, casting some very atmospheric sounds for people to climb to. We got some small kids running around. We got dogs in the room. People are falling off walls, left, right, and centre, being cushioned by Liam Badalassia's beautiful sounds. With Tutu Malur, you're listening to Saltwater Radio with me, Sid Hairbridle, on ACCC.

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We are down here at Gecko Climb in Darwin, one of Darwin's most exciting new venues. And who would have thought a band room as well? It's an interesting time of transition in Darwin. We have had the snap closure of beloved venue Flora's Temper, and so we have to be a bit creative. But I have to say the vibes are high. There's lots of people hanging around, eating Ethiopian food, chilling out. And we are listening to Tutut Mulut while he's playing. I just wanted to tell you about a few other exciting things that are happening this weekend. Mostly, I'm personally excited about the NT Writers Festival. We're getting our chance in Darwin this weekend, the 28th to the 31st of May. And it has a theme this year of navigating, staying the course amid uncertain waters of a rapidly changing world. What anchors us in place and what stories nourish us and help us grow strong. Stay tuned and I'll give you some highlights from the festival program coming right up. You are on Saltwater Radio with me, Sid, down at Gecko Climb, listening to Tutut Mulut.

0: We are down at Gecko Climb, just finishing up the set of Tutut Mulut, the project of Liam Budalasia. Could he be Darwin's freshest multi-instrumentalist? You with me, Sid Hairbridle. Your host tonight. We are down here. There's heaps of people around. The vibe is high. Everyone is going off for Liam. Stick around, because I'm going to chat to him in a second about what influences him and why he counts as one of Darwin's freshest.
1: Second Climb. Give it up for Tut Tut Mulut. Live beats for the last hour. So if you're wondering, this event is by a collective called Saltwater Radio. 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So everything that's happening in this gig is broadcast on the radio and centre, and hopefully we're looking at getting a radio licence here in Darwin. So if you're interested in being a part of Saltwater Radio, we have a collective that do monthly shows of 50 minutes long. Maybe there's something that you would like to record, broadcast, bring to the NT yourself. We're really keen to hear from you. Come and see myself. And we also have QR codes with Mookie, who is at the front desk. Also, please donate. This goes all to the artists tonight. We love profiling everything that's happening here, especially music-wise. And any way that you want to be involved, we want to hear from you. So we have one more act tonight, and that is, you could even say maybe Gecko Climb's house band, Sugar Booger. They're getting set up, and they'll be with you in a couple of minutes. So, yeah, stick around.
0: As Carlo said, next up we've got Sugar Booger, which is personally one of my favourite Darwin bands. They're making waves in the top end. Described to me as, by Johnny, the drummer, as playing shit that we were all playing in our iPods in the early 2000s. Joining me on the desk is the vocalist and self-described bad tambourine player, Hannah Clark. Welcome,
2: hey,
0: Hannah.
2: Hey, thanks for having me. I'm good. How are you?
0: Yeah, I'm so good.
2: Cool.
0: I'm really excited to hear your set today.
2: Thank you.
0: Tell me, what's the vibe? If I wasn't your biggest fan,
2: okay,
0: how
2: yeah.
0: would you describe your sound?
2: Okay, I reckon we are not defined by any genre. So you're getting a mixed bag of funfetti, a little bit of serious, a little bit of
0: funfetti.
2: Funfetti, you know, like surprise, and you never know what you're gonna get, but you're gonna get something, and you're gonna be a little bit shook and better off from
0: it. Yeah, a few jump scares.
2: Yeah.
0: Yeah, that's incredible. And tell me, you guys. Look, I have to say I've got a few friends in the band, but you're all incredible musicians.
2: Thank you.
0: What's the vibe like between everyone in the group? Who's your favourite band member? What's the background screen?
2: Probably you're my favourite band member. the vibe is so good. Like, everyone is really beautiful. Like, even last night before our last rehearsal, Andy brought over Dahl. Like,
0: incredible.
2: He just made everybody dull, made a brag, made the dull.
0: It's a pretty low effort meal, though. Are we giving men too much credit?
2: Do you know what? I was like, a little suspicious of it, and then it was really good. Yeah. And I went, thank you, Andy.
0: And that's a good point. The people in the band are, of course, yourself, Hannah Clark on vocals and bad tambourine.
2: Woo.
0: We have Michael Bainey, who's a bit of the mastermind behind
2: Totally
0: things,
2: genius.
0: Also on vocals and lead guitar. Andy Coates on keys, Robbie Harper on the bass, and of course, Darwin's favourite drummer, Johnny Munro. Yeah. And tell me, look, Sugar Booger, it's a bit of a funny name. You've got some funny song titles.
2: Totally.
0: Smelly Telly, My Mouth is Bigger Than My Head.
2: Yes. Where does this come from? What's your inspo? Okay, so this is Bainey's brain. Brainchild.
3: Brainy.
2: As one of the lyrics say, which you'll hear tonight, it's weird how I'm wired. So that, you know, we're just embracing our weird. We're really quirky, funny people, and
1: we want
2: everyone to harness that side of themselves when they hear the music and let go a little, you know? It's a bit serious.
3: And you definitely are a band that you can have fun with. I remember the first gig I saw of yours, which was the Halloween party.
2: Oh, my gosh, that was wild.
3: At the Art Space. That was absolutely incredible, but I just found it so funny that, you know, you were all dressed up in Halloween garb and there was no backspace.
2: Literally.
3: You were just running up and down doing, like, you know, jump splits and just...
2: Oh. Thank you for remembering.
3: So hard. I think there's no better front duo in Darwin.
2: Oh, wow.
3: Obviously, you're doing really well. You're pretty
2: Thank
3: new on
2: you.
3: The scene. If I, not that I, you know, not that I'm trying to overtake Sugar Booger, but if
2: Come
3: I wanted
2: on, yeah.
3: to start a band in Darwin.
2: Yes.
3: What advice would you give me? Where would you start?
2: You got to find your friends. Make a band with your friends. Start and just be, make like a pack to be really bad. So just start and be like, we're just going to be bad. We're just going to make bashing sounds together and dung, dung, dung, and then see what happens.
3: Such a shame. You guys have not kept that pact. I think you are pretty bloody good.
2: We are pretty bloody good, eh?
3: Before I let you go, Han, tell me, what's next for Sugar Booger? Personally, I'm always on Bainey's back about recording some music.
2: Thank
3: I want to listen to that in my ear holes day in, day out.
2: Well, what's you can get track? Off his back because we're making music and we've recorded 3 songs
3: yep.
2: in the studio mm-hmm. and there'll be plenty more
3: tell
2: to come.
3: Tell us the song names.
2: I'll tell you one secret one. My mouth is bigger than my head. Mm-hmm. Me botching the name. My mouth is bigger than my head. Good warm up. Mm. And it's going to be a music video as well.
3: Oh, wow. Where's the music video set?
2: Darwin, Trusty Old Darwin. But there is a twist.
3: Yeah.
2: Bainey and I, you could say we're not from this planet. Yeah, we got fins instead of feet in this one.
3: And if we want to keep up with you, know what Sugar Booger's doing,
2: yeah.
3: where do we find your stuff?
2: Yeah, so pop onto Insta, Sugar Booger the band.
3: Yep.
2: There's a few underscores and stuff in there. But yeah, I'm sure if you type in Sugar Booger, you'll find it.
3: That's probably my job and not yours. Okay, leave us with what is the best, funniest story that's happened in your band life?
2: I would say Halloween was really funny and I forced everyone to wear these vampire coats, collars that I made out of wire and everyone was like, no, don't do that. And then I literally, kid you not, I look around and everybody's living for it.
3: That is absolutely incredible. Well,
2: yes.
3: I can't wait to hear you, Han.
2: Thank you so much.
3: Can't wait to audition for the band.
2: Yes, you're
3: Keep
2: in.
3: Keep me in mind. Oh,
2: you're
3: you
2: in.
3: Haven't seen my skills yet. Cool. All right. Well, good luck for the gig.
2: Thank you,
3: And thanks so much for chatting to me.
2: Thank you.
3: Hi. Great. So, next up, I'm chatting to Liam Budalasia from Tutut Malut. Liam is someone that I really respect. I've seen him playing a few times around Darwin. He is always bringing the vibe and always got incredible music that he's creating on the fly to bring to the crowd. Welcome, Liam. Thanks so much for playing for us tonight. How did it feel?
4: It was a lot of fun. Done a good bit of practice, so I felt ready.
3: You sounded absolutely incredible.
4: Great.
3: Can you tell me, what does Tutut Malut mean?
4: So Tutut Malut means shut up, but it like directly translates to closed mouth, like Tutut is closed and Malut is mouth. Tutut Malut because I usually just make beats and I don't really talk or like sing, and then when I do, I think it's kind of funny.
3: I felt a bit NTS doing some station announcements over the top of your music. It was such a good vibe. Everybody here was having such a good time. So Tutut Malut is Bahasa Indonesia?
4: It's Bahasa Indonesia, yeah.
3: Yeah, okay. Yeah. And do you have an Indonesian background?
4: Yeah, so my father's Balinese and my mum's like German, Irish, English mix, you know.
3: Yeah. But you grew up here in Darwin, hey?
4: Yes, Palmerston.
3: Palmerston
4: is where it's at.
3: That's so good. And tell me, what first got you into producing and making music?
4: So I started playing drums when I was about 12 and then didn't get into like producing until I was in like maybe a 10.
3: Yep. Still a pretty good early start.
4: Yeah, no, it was good. I've had a lot of time mucking around with sound, and it gave me a good kind of head start to be able to do live sound and mixing and stuff.
3: Yeah, and did you have any big mentors or people who helped you get into it?
4: Yeah, probably my queer James. Pretty big musician, influence on my work. Heaps of people, Gamelan, Dananda, fellows from there.
3: That's so good, Liam. And before I let you go, I want to know, on your dry season calendar, what's coming up? What's your number one go-to thing to see?
4: Well, I know we've got the Writers Festival over this weekend, which is going to be great. Waves of Belonging, I'm actually taking that show.
3: Incredible.
4: On Saturday at Brownsmart in the courtyard. It's going to be beautiful.
3: Yep.
4: Omar Musa.
3: Oh, wow.
4: Pretty
3: big names.
4: Dong.
3: Yeah.
4: Yeah. Hiatus Coyote at Down Festival.
3: I'm
4: kind of freaking out about that.
3: That's going to be so good.
4: Yeah.
3: And I think we're about to get underway here, but I just wanted to say, where can we follow you? Where can we follow you? Where can we find out about new music?
4: Yeah, Tutup Mulut on Bandcamp. I post all my music there. I haven't done a release in ages, but I'm fixing on putting some music out soon.
3: Yeah, good. Well, I can't wait for that. Thank you so much for playing for us tonight.
4: Much
3: it was absolutely awesome. And we're going to throw it to Sugar Booker, the band, who are about to play for us tonight. Cheers, Liam.

Hey everyone. We are Sugar Booger, the second act for the night. Thank you all for coming. It's good to see a crowd. This one's called Champagne on Bin Night.

0: Thank you. Thank you very much. That was probably our most chill one that we're going to play, so expect some more up-tempo stuff now.
1: Yeah.
0: Yeah, thanks Saltwater Radio for having us and broadcasting us on 8CCC.
1: Woo!
0: We're very excited.
1: Thank you.
0: It's camels time.
1: It's time for camels.

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1: My mouth is bigger than my head. Oh, the other one. The other one.

God, you really need to see it to believe it. Hannah's dance moves on the Gecko Climb dance floor are driving the crowd wild. I just saw someone fall off the wall from 10 metres up because of that baseline. We are having such a good time down here at Gecko Climb.

0: You are with us live on Larrakia Country. You're listening to Sugar Booger performing at Gecko Climb. And if you didn't make it down today, you have to see these guys in person. They are opening for Keanu Nelson next Friday, the 5th of the 6th, at Busted Town.
1: Location. Hey, someone should buy this place.
0: They're also playing at the Gaslit Festival on the 20th of June at the Rails. They are such a dynamic band. Don't miss out.

0: Yeah, just want to say again, thank you so much, Saltwater Radio, but also Gecko Klein for having us.
1: Yes!
0: This place rocks, and when...
1: This place rocks.
0: Yeah. Yeah. When we had scheduled this gig at another venue and it closed, suddenly we had to move it over to here. And big thanks to Jackson for accommodating us and went and got these lights today and got up on a forklift and put them up here so we could have some ambience. So, you know.
1: Thank you, Jackson.
0: Amongst many other things that he does for our community. So thank you very much.

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1: They don't need to know what it's about.
2: Yes, they do.
1: You'll find some key Darwin monuments in this song if you listen closely. Safe up there on the ropes, please, guys. Thank you. All right, let's go.
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better singing in my daydream while I'm mowing the lawn in the middle of the afternoon. It's getting hot and my feet are sore, and I can't drink a beer because I'm gluten intolerant too. I could dig a hole, but then I keep on going till I strike some gold, and I'll be famous and wealthy. Now

0: 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You're listening to Sugar Booger, the band.
1: I love the sitting vibe, and I hate, you know, I hate it when this happens.
2: What?
1: But if you want to dance, you're allowed to. I'm just saying.
2: You are allowed.
1: You're allowed, Remy. You can dance. Yeah, you can dance. All right, here we go.

0: Hey, thanks. So we're Sugar Booger. We've recorded a bunch of songs, but we haven't released them yet.
1: Yes.
0: But they're coming, and they've got video clips and lots of fun things. We also have stickers. If you'd like a sticker, come and see me.
1: Yes.
0: We don't have any Snickers, so don't come and see me for Snickers. They're over there. You can come get one.
1: Yes, yeah. They're really good.
0: Talk to any of us. We all like talking. It's not just me. Yeah, we got a few more. We're going to end it at 8 o'clock for the radio people, and then we'll be around here and chatting and stuff if you want to hang out. This one, is this Bottom Step? Are we doing Bottom Step? All right.
1: Yeah.
0: Here we go. This is a fast one. Yeah, we got a few more. We're going to end it at 8 o'clock for the radio people, and then we'll be around here and chatting and stuff if you want to hang out. This one, is this Bottom Step? Are we doing Bottom Step? All right.
1: Yeah.
0: Here we go. This is a fast one.

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2: You really made it to the last song. I can't believe it.
1: Booga booga.
2: Here it is. Yeah, thanks so much, everyone, for coming.
1: Thank you.
2: Like, yeah, the community radio station is for you guys, so without you, it doesn't exist. So, yeah, follow us around and, I don't know, get involved if you want to.
1: Oh, yeah.
2: Dates of what?
1: Oh, yeah, dates.
2: Yahoo.
1: 5th of June.
2: Yeah, we've got a show next Friday night at Buster Town where, we're playing with Keanu Nelson when he comes to town, which is good fun. And then we're playing at the Gaslit Festival on June 20th.
1: Yes.
2: Getting on stage with Adam Bandt. So we'll see how that goes.
1: Exciting.
2: What else? There's not much else to say, really. I think we'll just play our last song and we'll call it. Yeah. All right. Thanks so much, everyone. This one's about smelly people on your television.
1: Totally.

0: Thanks very much, everyone, from here at Gecko Climb. Make some noise, because you're on the radio right now in Alice Springs, Tenor Creek. All right, I'm going to kick it back over to you, Sib, and you can talk to the people in their cars and at home.
1: Love you.
2: How bloody awesome was that? You have been listening to Sugar Booger live at Gecko Climb here in Darwin. There's about 100 people in this room. Some of them are dangling upside down. Some of them are using some funky toothbrushes to blow on chalk. But we have just had the most incredible gig down here from Tutupulup and Sugar Booger, the band. Now, you can catch Sugar Booger, if you missed it tonight, opening for Keanu Nelson, who's playing next Friday night, the 5th of the 6th, at Busted Town. They're also playing at Gaslit Festival. That is going to be on June the 20th at the Rails. And it's a really cool festival. It's got an incredible lineup, including the one, the only Adam Bance, who is going to be hitting the decks. It's been put on by the Environment Centre. You know, they've just done such an incredible job to connect with the youth, really. They described it as just about having a bloody good time while we ramp up our fight for the future and remembering that we have to find joy in the little things. They are raising awareness for gas fracking and the toxic middle arm petrochemical hub, which are wrecking balls coming straight for the territory's water, country and climate. So it's all about getting together with like-minded people, having a bloody good time. It's going to be a three-day festival. They're having a big party at the Rails featuring our friend Sugar Booger. Also playing is everyone's favourite Rona, Iva Tonya, who always puts on just an incredible set for everybody. Alice Cotton, you know, I cannot believe that Alice Cotton is a Darwin export. She just has the most incredible musicality. I'm not biased, she's part of the Saltwater Radio team. You'll hear Sugar Booger again, Zaza Zoo, Emma Stocker and Adam Band. But if you're looking for something to do a little bit sooner around Darwin, as I mentioned before, we have the NT Writers Fest this weekend. It's running from today until the 31st, but I noticed also they have a session on the 3rd of June, which is what me and my friends would call supervised reading, but it's essentially a session to get together and read with your mates. I had a chat with Aya Newport, who is part of the festival programming, to talk about what some of the highlights were. The theme this year is navigating, staying the course amid uncertain waters of a rapidly changing world. Talking about what anchors us in place, what stories nourish us and help us grow strong. Aya mentioned some absolute highlights. I've got tickets tomorrow night to Hot Nights, which is 7:30 to 9:30, and it is Darwin's very own erotica night, recognising that humans are inescapably driven by love and laughs, regardless of what else is going on in the world and our rapid changing scenarios that we are placed in. That is featuring Zoe Tarakis, Melanie Saward, Sophie Benkamoon, Claire Bisley, Maya Linnell, Kyla St. James and Ella Jordan, with a tasty lineup of stories that'll get you hot under the collar. I am really excited. I've seen quite a lot of Claire Bisley's output. She's an awesome supporter of not only queers in Darwin, sober people in Darwin, but also people who want to write down their stories, and Claire is certainly not a stranger to coming to things late in life. And is really supportive of people's thing. Also, there's Liberating Words, 9 to 10 o'clock on Saturday, which is three Aboriginal storytellers talking about reclaiming history, disrupting English, inventing new forms, and using writing as a tool of resistance and truth-telling, with Ali Kobi-Ekman, Janine Leanne, and Melanie Munungur. And if you haven't seen Melanie Munungur live, you absolutely have to get down there. She is absolutely a force. The last highlight on the program is The Ghost Within, which is 10:15 tomorrow. They have three writers talking about displacement, oppression, and reckoning with the sins of your ancestors, covering stories from Palestine to Uruguay to Malaysian Borneo. Sama Sabawi, Natalie Figueroa, Barroso, and Omar Musa talking to Jess Ong about their books, which are all haunted and compelled by shared family ghosts. If writing is not for you, also on this weekend, tomorrow night at 5:30, is Pesta Bobby or Pig Feast, which is hosted by CDU and the one and only Dr. Billy McGinley. This is a film exploring the massive deforestation project in the Transfly region of Papua, Indonesia, which is just across the RFUSA. It's exploring the health impacts of polluted rivers, food insecurity, and families losing their ability to grow traditional crops, while also unpacking the links between Indonesia's so-called energy transition push and the regional sugar and biofuel industries that are connected to Australia. It's premiering in Darwin tomorrow night at CDU at 5:30 with a Q&A with the filmmaker first. We are close to wrapping up here in Larrakia country, down at Gecko Climb. You've been with Soakwater Radio. I'm sitting here with Carlo, one of the leaders, one of the engine rooms of Saltwater Radio. I just wanted to ask you, Carlo, what's coming up for Saltwater?
1: Wow, what a gig that we just had.
2: Wasn't it awesome?
1: I was very happy with that. That's fantastic. It's really great, these the ability we have through Outdoor Broadcast to just platform some of the killer young bands that are around here.
2: I was just saying, I can't believe how much talent we have in the NT.
1: It's
2: thanks to you that these bands get a platform.
1: It's thanks to me there's talent, you know, in general.
2: I just tried to get poached for a band. I said, I've got no talents. I could talk melodically.
1: Well, you know what? I actually think I have never been in a band, but if I was, I would definitely start with keyboard because that seems to be
2: akin to DJing.
1: Yeah, the lowest stakes.
2: At the end of the day.
1: Yeah.
2: Oh, that's awesome. And tell me, when you put on an event like this, what goes into it?
1: So I guess this one, we have to give a massive shout out to one of our techs, Bainey, who not only set up the whole gig, played in Sugar Booger, reminded us all how to do our jobs. This night was definitely a big round of applause to him. So big shout out to Bainey. You'll probably be re-listening to this, and we appreciate you greatly.
2: Isn't it so amazing? Water? I mean, you know, teching, being the front man of the band, with how about those pipes on him? He's so beautiful. He's written all the songs. Sometimes I just marvel at what can come out of his brain.
1: Mate, he also has a lot of real gold on him, which is the thing I'm most jealous of.
2: And he always looks, I'm sorry that this is radio, because he always looks so fantastic. I mean, the first time I met him, he was wearing like a Mickey Mouse t-shirt and making it look cool. And, you know, we've got Bainey to thank that we can do outdoor broadcasting at all.
1: That's true, yeah. For those at home, he's wearing 16 carats on his wrist. And I just wish my family heirlooms were that expensive.
2: He's just gotten onto the fact in the background that we're chatting about him.
1: Don't rob him.
2: Yeah, well, you know, good insider tip.
1: Or tell me if you are, and maybe we can
2: go halves.
1: Organise. Yeah,
2: we'll
1: be
2: going to Cash Converters. Carlo, tell me, what's on the gig guide? What's coming up for Saltwater Radio?
1: That is, I'm really glad that you have asked that. So basically, I want to give a big shout out to Flora's Temper, who is the venue that we normally do broadcasts from. We had a residency series that we were going to do with them this year, but they've wound up shop like so many venues. It is really hard to be a small business trying to do good things for the community. Big shout outs to Mookie, who not only was a massive part of that Work to Guts Out, but she's also our door person tonight.
2: Yeah, so good. And seriously, Vale Flores Tempra, FKA Lucky Bat, in the Flores Tempra's years, what was your best memory? What's the best?
1: This is really egotistical, but I just really love that. I really love playing there myself, like as a DJ, because honestly, Flores Tempra was the only place, and Lucky Bat, Northside, that as a DJ you could play a sit-down gig, and there's so many great tracks that we love that you can't play on a dance floor, and I think that that's what's so great about sit-down gigs and getting paid to just create a vibe. Yeah. We don't have heaps of that in Darwin, and there's almost nothing outside Mitchell Street for that, yeah. So that was a huge...
2: Totally, yeah, I think most of my DJing income has come from Flores Tempra, and I had a great conversation with Mookie once that kind of described the success of Flora as the combination of Mookie, who was the manager and was there every single minute it was open, and Nick, the owner and creative brain, as a combination of queer events on the Mookie side and sports dads on the Nick side, which I feel like you're really getting the cornering the market in that.
1: Yeah.
2: But sadly, just not enough.
1: Yeah, yeah. Big shout out to those guys. Mm. So we are, in terms of live events, we're having a bit of a pivot, thinking what we're going to do in terms of more outdoor broadcasts. But I think the biggest announcement that we have in the last 2 minutes that we have the airwaves is that I want to plug, we have a new whole slot of programming happening on Tuesdays.
2: Wow, that's
1: four new shows that will be on the airwaves from 6 p.m. to 7 p.m. on Tuesday nights. So I'm just going to take you through those quickly.
2: Go, please. And then don't forget to tell me how, based in Darwin, I can listen to these shows.
1: Yes. 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And you will be able to tune in on Tuesdays, 6 p.m. to 7 p.m. and hear our Indo music show, a whole lot of Indonesian music genres and artists from Martin. That will be alternating with Kat, DJ Click Kat, who will be doing Hot Wax, an all vinyl show.
2: Love that.
1: We also have Barney's show.
2: That's always got the sexy vibe going.
1: Yeah, absolutely. Barney's show, which is going to be a local Larrakia artist interviewing local artists, seeing what's up. And then lastly, we have Her Frequency, which is Talia Biggs and Pele Savage, who came on, did our NAIDOC week show, and then loved it so much they've come back for a new show.
2: That is so incredible. Well, it's just about time for us to say goodbye to the airwaves. We have had such a good night down here listening to Tutup Maluk and Sugar Booger. We have to pay respects to Larrakia people who are the custodians of this land that we are enjoying ourselves on, and we really look forward to listening to more live music with you soon, brought to you by Saltwater Radio on 8CCC.

0: Welcome to Glowdial. We're live on Aranda Country this evening here in Mbantwa and broadcasting live to Warramungu Nations in Tennant Creek as well. I pay respects to elders, past, present and emerging, and all Aboriginal and Torres Strait Islander people tuning into the show today. Sovereignty was never ceded here or across the many, many nations that make up this landmass. This is my first show in the new year. Happy Year of the Fire Horse, everyone. And in the studio, we have me, Spud. And sorry, just getting the right mic on. I want to introduce yourself. Oh. Really? No volume on that. Wait, how about now? Is that coming through?
1: Oof.
0: Oh, yeah. Ooh. Beautiful. Yeah, that's coming through.
1: That is I. Welcome me.
0: We've got a couple of tracks for you today. Mostly ambient, experimental, moody.
1: Dedicated to?
0: Midori.
1: Hirano. I'll finish that for you.
0: Showing one word each now.
1: Big fan.
0: That's actually what you've been listening to for the last two tracks. This is maybe my favourite track in the album. But the whole album, I was just telling Ave that I've heard it maybe from start to finish.
1: I think we've listened to it 8 times tonight.
0: Yeah.
1: Due to our technical difficulties.
0: Oh, yeah, we've had some technical difficulties. The first track maybe played 8 times, but I previously in
1: the
0: day.
1: Oh, yeah, that's true. Yeah. In the day. So all up, what are we talking?
0: Double digits, maybe 20s?
1: Yeah.
0: But I love it. Just full album.
1: Beautiful.
0: I reckon every time I've heard this album, I've liked it a bit more.
1: I've liked it even more than last time. Yeah.
0: Now, what do you have to say about Midori?
1: Well, what do I have to say? That her first record is amazing. And at this latest record, put out this year, 2026. Is really good and I would say on par or second best to it.
0: Wow, okay.
1: Which I adore a lot. And we were saying before earlier that we both sort of have subconscious memories of Midori Hirano. But if you haven't heard of her by now, what are you doing? Waiting. Whoa, I just watched the screen like max out in a big way. Then I'm all, that's hit the reds. Sorry about that.
0: That was the laugh.
1: It's a laugh you can hear from 2 blocks away.
0: Yeah, what are you doing?
1: Nah, what am I doing?
0: No, just in general. You should be listening to this album.
1: Yeah,
0: it actually came out on February 20th. I'm trying to remember what date it is. So 6 days ago.
1: Does that make it an Aquarius?
0: It makes it a
1: I think I'm a hell of close to this mic. Sorry about that, ladies and gentlemen, and they, thems.
0: Yes, step away from the mic.
1: Sorry about that.
0: Now we're going to track 3, which I love, because we kind of discussed this earlier about not playing this album from start to finish on the show, but it's just happening. Now we've got other stuff. But this is a great track as well.
1: What is it?
0: It's called In Colours, track number 3 from the fabulous album.
1: Oh, yeah.
0: Yeah.
1: I knew that. We love Midori.
0: We love Midori. So, look.
1: So, look.
0: I was just going to, volume max up on this track. But stay tuned. We've got a couple of ambient things for you. We might do 2 tracks each and then back announce and text in, or just text us personally actually
1: if text us personally if you know who we are.
0: I love texts, so text me anytime
1: and drop your number now.
0: Just personal or let's go ACCC.
1: ACCC.
0: Okay, 0413. I was gonna say 1312. Sorry. Okay, let's start again. 04-102-18333. Yeah, we got it. Anyway, enjoy Midori and stick around.

0: just seeing if we can hear that. Just heard Clay by Era, which is part of a really cool compilation called Vector Fields. I think it's Volume 2. And heaps of really amazing artists on there. Great ambient. All of them have really different tracks on there as well. So if you want to have like a emo afternoon, you should listen to the whole thing. And before that was Cold Hands, Warm Hearts, but it was a live recording for NTS, and it was Rikali Mullet, who was on before. Oof.
1: Oi.
0: Yeah.
1: What did we have? We had Hide, in brackets Slow, by Dorian Concept, and it's a song from TikTok. Shout out TikTok. It's a good song. And then we had Bois Blanc by Joseph Chabasson and Ben Gunning. What are we listening to now?
0: We're back to Cold Hands, Warm Hearts.
1: Oh, lovely.
0: Yeah. I absolutely love this new, I guess it's like live recordings of tracks that I've heard before. This one's called Magma. But yeah, great album called Day and Night Have Equal Weight. It came out at the end of last year. Any other shout outs?
1: Not thus far.
0: Trying to think of me. If I can.
1: Shout out CSE, CMS. Not that I know anything about those schools.
0: Shout out all our friends who are making amazing music.
1: Yeah, shout out to the friends, the musos.
0: Yeah. Shout out to Jack Wu for sending me the Midori album yesterday, actually. A previous Glow Dialer. Really coming through with some tracks. Yeah, it was very... I reckon it, like, inspired this whole episode.
1: It did.
0: Yeah.
1: Absolutely.
0: Anyway, stick around.
1: Stick around.
0: Such a weird thing to say on the radio, but yeah, stick around.

0: Okay, we're just gonna take a second to back announce all those tracks because we have not been doing that. We just heard Under Heaven's Weight by True Folk, and it's a pre-order, so none of the other tracks on that album are released yet, but this one is really amazing, and I think the whole album is field recording, so if you're into that, you should look in, look it up. And the song before that was El Kabida, Let It Go by Gunavia, which was the like flute vocal amazing thing that happened. And what was happening before that?
1: A song called House Tears by Josiah Steinbreak. Breek. And then before that, a song called Gorgeous Stuff by Lukeman. And then you played.
0: Oh, yep. So, and then, that was Stuttered Utterances by Gail Priest. And then It's Not Fate, It's You by Cinemas.
1: I remember now.
0: Good name.
1: And then before that, it was The Growth Eternal with 3 Rain Song for 5 Bass Guitars. And before that, a song by Actress called Fret.
0: Lovely stuff. Hope everyone got that. Sorry we didn't tell you earlier.
1: Yeah, people do that, I'm pretty sure, on the radio.
0: Yeah. It's just like
1: these 20 tracks.
0: Yeah, and it's just like, who are you doing it for?
1: Totally.
0: Yeah, the radio.
1: Wow.
0: Because I can never, I'm a bit like, ooh, which track are you saying right now? I don't know, you know? I'm not counting.
1: So sorry about that, everyone.
0: Just text us.
1: Yeah, text in.
0: Yeah.
1: Text in to our live radio show.
0: Just say, what was that? We'll tell you.
1: Yeah,
0: what's and up? Why are you excited about the next track?
1: I am excited about the next track. I can tell the story. So that recent film about Ryuichi Sakamoto, I can't remember what it was bloody called. When I say recent, like in the last 10 years.
0: Whoa.
1: And in it, there's this part where he drills into a glacier in Antarctica, I think. And it very, very thin hole. And then drops a contact mic down and records what the inside of a glacier sounds like. I think that it's sampled throughout the album, but I could be wrong there. But on... arrive now. Async, the record's called Async. On that record, he samples this, the inside of Glacier. But this song I love so much because it kind of plays with time in a, I guess, non-musical way per se. It's not like you wouldn't be able to read the score unless you were some sort of Megamind. So, nah, you would. If you were Megamind, you certainly would. But I think you'll see what I mean. I'm just going to play the song.
0: Check it out.
1: It's very beautiful. Okay. Actually, and then Actually, and I'm just going to announce this song after that, which is another Midori Hirano track from her first record. And it's the title track, Mirrors in Mirrors.
0: Did you say it was your favorite?
1: Yeah, it's so good. It's one of my favorite songs.
0: One of your favorite.
1: Mm.
0: Yeah, lovely.
1: But this is by Ryuichi Sakamoto.
0: And it might be our last...
1: Oh, my God. I did that so smooth and I was about to click the thing.
0: Oh, my God.
1: Off my iPhone.
0: Oh, wow. I just wanted to say that.
1: Go.
0: This might be the last few tracks, you know? Because we're sitting on a nice little...
1: Oh, yep.
0: 55. So let's go.
1: Let's go.

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1: True.
0: Kara Lewis is our agent.
1: Word up.
0: Zakia and Forth and Broadway.
2: 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Colin Lilly from the Red Centre coming up. Amazing. Also, Vassy, based in the US, but originally from Darwin. Midnight's coming up. And also got a new one from the Black Pepper Band. This is Kiss Me Tenderly. It's more local music on a Thursday night on Fresh Mint. 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

Bessie. Some dance music on Fresh Mint, our local NT music show. That is Midnight. She always makes quality electronic dance music. Also, Colin Lilly with Amazing, all about NT artists. Get them in. Hi, it is Matt. All thanks to station sponsors, Fuel Express. Now, I've got LA Posse coming up, Martin Gay Manigou, and also Katanga Jr. from Alice Springs. Let's head over to Catherine. My good mate, Tom Curtin, has a fresh new track. He's very busy touring. He's got his tourism empire down there. The new one is You Know, You Will. Tom Curtin on Fresh Mint across the Northern Territory.

0: year.
1: It is Katanga Junior featuring Kira Voller and also Martin Gaymanicu as well, called Intervention. Local music is right here every Thursday night. And if you miss the show or you fall asleep while the show's on, and I get it, we've all got jobs and lives, you can get the on-demand version of this show. 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Now, we are back soon with Burger Joint. I've also got MSON and the Temperamental Lads coming up as well. Our local music show, Fresh Mint, continues.

Cameron West. Was that West? Caroline. Can Cameron call me? I should Google how to pronounce that. Drunk MI. Thank you, Cameron. That is very territorial, that one. Also, Burger Joint with Beer Night. Fresh Mint is our local music show. We give you 2 hours of some pretty good stuff. Midnight Rangers coming up. Kuya James, Leah Flanagan, and also Jay Miller on the way as we continue with this local vibe, MSON. It is Leap of Faith.

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1: I've heard some people in this town talk about how you should weaponize your privilege. And I think those people are wrong. I think you should take your privilege and cut it up into tiny little pieces and use those pieces to build yourself a crucifix you can put up somewhere high in town so everyone can see you nailed.

He's a master in the studio, gets himself involved with all sorts of other fantastic activities, and then makes time to make his own music. He has been a little bit quiet lately producing other people's music, known as Kuya James, James Manahig. That is Why Dem Pills, and also the Midnight Rangers, called Decolonize. It is Matt on our local music show every Thursday night. Next hour, there's some pretty fly music, including Jenny Attrell, Jay Miller, Katie Baker, Dave Cryer with Mixing Spirits. Sounds a bit naughty. And the voice from Darwin City, this is Leah Flanagan, based up here, lives up here, did move away for a while, and busy raising a family and dropping some music every now and then. Weight of the World, the beautiful Leah Flanagan on Fresh Mint tonight, a spotlight on all things Northern Territory right here.

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0: I'm still Jess.
1: And I'm still Jay.
0: And remember,
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3: My name is Martin. I come from Kinton. And Jack is my brother. And I like 8CCC.

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Our territory. What does it mean to be a territorian? What images does it conjure up for you? How do we see ourselves? And how do the others see us? How would we like to be in the future?

My name is Dalton Dupuy, and I've been living in Alice Springs for the last 12 years. I started the business called Do You Coffee, and I love being in the territory. It is a wonderful, beautiful, and spiritually connected place. I suppose I have a few dreams for this place. And one is, I would love to see Alice Springs become the Ranger Training Program Center for all of Australia and train all the Indigenous men and women that become Rangers and let them inform us about the things that we need to know and support them to become what they can become and use it as a transition from the old days to the new days because things have changed and we need to move on from that. The other dream that I have for Alice Springs is being like a desert capital of the world and a place where the desert, the knowledge of living in deserts, thriving in deserts, growing in the deserts, and the technology required to do all those things could be fostered in this place and allowed to be disseminated through all the dry and arid places of the world because we're probably headed as a world to a dry place. And I suppose the third thing is, I see Alice Springs being an energy capital and providing energy from Alice Springs roofs to all of the East Coast that would need power during the daylight hours and connect it to a grid, use windmills and use solar panels to actually connect energy produced in Alice Springs to the Eastern Seaboard. Those are some of my dreams. There's some things that I suppose I get concerned about, but I mostly like the people here, the people that have come here, they're connected to their hearts. And those that stay are seriously connected to their hearts. So those are some of my thoughts about being in Alice Springs. And being a Territorian means that you sort of have to be diagnosable for opposition defiant syndrome, which means you have to be sort of a rebellious person. And people that come here that are like that find a place, find a home.

Our Territory. 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

All right, this is Dylan, and I'm from Alice Springs. I'd like to give a shout-out to all the boys, Noah, Sean, Christian, and yeah, you're listening to 8CCC 102.1 FM.

0: Howdy, folks. Y'all are tuned into radio by the people, for the people. Okay? 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
1: These are ordinary women with extraordinary lives. They are the first in their field. Nova Peris, Australian pioneer, sporting and political record breaker, an advocate for Aboriginal Australians' rights.
2: In 2015, the National Pioneer Women's Hall of Fame invited Senator Nova Peris to celebrate International Women's Day at the National Pioneer Women's Hall of Fame at the old Alice Springs Jail. Nova Peris talked about gender and racial inequalities in Australia, and particularly in the Northern Territory. Excerpts from the day are used in this piece. Nova Peris became first in her field for her sporting and political achievements. She was the first Aboriginal Australian and Territorian to win an Olympic gold medal. And she achieved this with the Hockeyroos at the 1996 Atlanta Olympics. When she was back in Darwin celebrating this achievement, an old family friend, Murray Leader, had a lot to do with Nova's next move. He reminded her of a dream she had shared with him when she was a little girl, to run at an Olympics. From the peak at one sport and now in her late 20s, Nova switched to athletics. She went on to run for Australia at the Commonwealth Games, winning double gold. She was selected to compete at the Sydney Olympics and became the first Australian to make back-to-back Olympic finals in two different sports. Nova Peris then made another giant leap, this time into politics, becoming the first Aboriginal woman to be elected to the Australian Commonwealth Parliament in 2013.
3: I duly read out some of my achievements, and it'd be the first of many, i.e. Olympic gold medalist, first person in the Commonwealth to win Olympic and Commonwealth Games gold medals in two different sports. I was a mother at the age of 19, second mother in Australian history behind Shirley Strickland from the 1956 Olympics, and all this as a young Aboriginal woman.
2: Nova Peris was born in Darwin, Northern Territory, with her mother, grandfather and grandmother belonging to the Stolen Generation. Their stories and experiences ignited a fire in Nova Peris to build and nurture strong connections with the Kitcha, her grandmother's people from around Halls Creek, the Yawuru, her grandfather's people from Broome, and her father's people, the Muran, from West Arnhem Land.
3: And when there's so much inequality out there, you know, the one thing that I do say to my Aboriginal brothers and sisters is when things are so bad, to draw on the strength of your ancestors, to draw on the strength of the inherited resilience that we have, that we can continue to share and pass on. And, you know, knowledge is power. And the only way that you can break down a lot of barriers is to be able to share the grief, share the hurt, And the blame game. You know, I was talking about the prisons. You know, we can't change what's happened, and you can't drag the chains of the past into the future. And, you know, when I look at South Africa, you know, their motto is the Rainbow Nation. You know, that's the hope. It's colourful. It's there, and beyond every storm, there's a rainbow.
2: Nova Peris is the first Aboriginal Australian woman to be elected to the Australian Commonwealth Parliament. Nova's grandmother had encouraged her to become a politician. She believed that Nova had a way with words.
3: My grandmother, she passed away in 2010, and 3 months before she passed away, she said to me, and she must have known that her time was coming, and she had 10 children. My mum's the oldest, so I'm the eldest of 30 plus grandchildren and 20 plus great-grandchildren. And she said to me, "You should go into politics one day, Nova." I'm like, "That is just silly, Nana." "Why would you say that?" And she said, "Because you're strong, you talk, and people listen to you, and the Gunya people, they listen to you, and they can see the things that you're trying to do is to make a better life for other people." And I think that old lady, she put a curse on me.
2: Nova Peris had her first daughter when she was 19 years old. She was only the second mother in Australian history to have competed in the Olympic Games. Now a mother of three children.
3: Say that, and she said, because you're strong, you talk, and people listen to you, and the Gadia people, they listen to you, and they can see the things that you're trying to do is to make a better life for other people. And I think that old lady, she put a curse on me.
2: Nova Peris had her first daughter when she was 19 years old.

0: something that should be taken for granted by the new generation of Aboriginal Australians.
1: Ordinary women with extraordinary lives.
2: I just turned 44 the other day. I've got three beautiful children. Jessica, she's 25. They say history repeats itself. Jessica was born a week after my 19th birthday. She was 19 when she gave birth to my little grandson, Isaac, so my grandmother as well. And my other two kids, Destiny, she's 13, nearly 13, and goes to boarding school. And it's funny, you know, because I take my kids always back to country. And when she's down south at boarding school, she's like, oh, Mom, I can't wait to go back to country. And because it's uplifting.
0: Nova Peris had the opportunity to travel to other parts of the world during her time playing sport for Australia in athletics and hockey, gaining a deeper understanding of how other cultures work. On a trip to South Africa, Nova Peris experienced apartheid firsthand. She was truly shocked by what she saw and heard.
2: I spent a bit of time in South Africa. I actually played hockey for Australia. I played my 50th cap in 1994, pre-apartheid, and I was this black Australian woman who was vice captain for Australia. And Nelson Mandela became president, you know, in May. And for me, I couldn't understand the whole apartheid regime, and here I was in this country, and it was the first time a coloured woman could play hockey for South Africa. And so it took me to a while, but when I went back, I've been back to South Africa about 12, 13 times, and I'm uplifted because they are so optimistic. And, you know, how does a man who was in prison for 27 years, who fought for freedom for his people to try and make changes, how does he walk out and become president of his country? It's just incredible. And I went back to South Africa a few years ago, and my husband, he proposed to me on Robben Island. So I've got a love for prisons. And what was incredible, so this white man got down on one knee to propose to a black woman on Robben Island. And when I gave my maiden speech going to Parliament, I thought, my God, this is such a historical moment. What footprint am I going to leave in the hearts of Australians to make a difference?
0: After her record-breaking gold medal at the 1996 Summer Olympics, the Channel 9 program 60 Minutes followed Nova back to her home country.
2: My great-uncle on my father's side of the family is a well-known man called Bill Nagy. And after I won my Olympic gold medal, I went back to my father's country and I sat on this rock. And I had Charles Woolley, I'm sure a few people might know from 60 Minutes. And old Charles Woolley sat down with this old man, and he just wanted to keep knowing about, you know, my history and my culture. And Charles Woolley said, I'm so intrigued. And that old man said to him, if you want to learn about my culture, you respect me and I respect you. Just remember, we walk the one earth, breathe the same air, and bleed one red blood.
0: Nova Peris continues to fight for the rights of Aboriginal Australians, especially women. Nova Peris wants more opportunities for women of all races. Nova wants to create an equal society, a society that works well. Nova Peris believes that it is just as important to encourage education for women as it is for men.
2: Why are we getting more kids to year 12? And because there are successful programs that are keeping Aboriginal boys at school, but nothing for the girls. And it's almost when things are there for the girls, we keep just wanting to strip away, you know. But women, we're the incubators of the future. So why not invest in women? You know, there's a saying that you educate a boy, you educate an individual. You educate a girl, you educate an entire community. And so they're the things that we should be investing in, you know, in our youth.
1: Nova Peris, an Australian pioneer, sporting and political record breaker, mother, and advocate for Aboriginal Australians' rights and development. 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
1: Yo, what up? My name is Marlon Dilmari from Newcastle Waters, and today we are recording live here at ACCC, and I'd like to make a big shout out to my family back at Newcastle Waters and Elliot and my boys at URL College. Stay safe, stay strong, act safely, and keep learning. Goodbye.

You know, a lot of stories could be told about Buddy, and it wouldn't all fit on this one song. I know country music fans miss him so much now, now that he is gone. But his memories will live forever, for another country legend dies. I can still picture him singing

0: 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They are the first in their field.
1: Leslie Oldfield, a true Centralian pioneer, first female mayor of Alice Springs, founder and supporter of community organisations.
2: Leslie Oldfield's father was English and her mother Australian. They married in England just before World War II with the intention of returning to Australia to live. Unfortunately, their plans were disrupted by the declaration of war, so they settled in England for the duration. In due course, their first child, a daughter, was born in 1939, and then Leslie Irene Martin was born in Kent on the 10th of April 1941. Once the war was over, the Martin family moved to Australia, arriving in Victoria in 1947 when Leslie was 6 years old. Mrs. Martin's parents' farm near Bairnsdale could not sustain a second family, so Mr. Martin got work in the Williamstown shipyards and they settled in Altona. There, Leslie spent her youth and completed her education. She finally did a secretarial course, which set her up for one of the few reasonable careers open to young women in the late 1950s and early 1960s. Leslie was rather unsettled and decided to go on a working holiday around Australia. She'd previously visited Alice Springs as a tourist.
3: We were camped at the McDonnell Range camping grounds, just outside of the town, south of the gap, where the road, rail and river all passed through together. Overnight, while we slept, the river came up, and we couldn't get into the town the next morning and had to wait till the level dropped. It rained and rained. We, later in the day, waded through the water and walked into town. We had a look around, and I've got photographs of standing in the rain in Alice Springs, something we weren't expecting to see. After the rain, it was amazing how quickly the green and the wildflowers started coming up. The rain puts a completely different aspect on the whole place. It is something I will never forget. The story was then, and still is, that if you see the Todd flow, you will return to the Alice and stay a while. This certainly was true for me, as I returned in March 1969 for a 6 month working holiday and stayed for 24 years.
2: Leslie's first task was to find a job.
3: I said I'd heard at the Stuart Harms Hotel, where I'd been having a drink, that there was a job going for somebody there, and I was talking to a very well-known lady, Margaret Baker, and Margaret looked at me and said, you know more than I don't. I'm going to have to go and find out about this. She said, just keep an eye on the place while I'm gone. I'm just going over to the other block. I'll be back in a minute. And while she was gone, the phone rang several times, and being the secretary that I am, I can't stand phones ringing for any length of time, so I picked it up, took messages, wrote down messages, and finally she came back and she said, yes, you're right, there is a job going. I'll just take you over to the personnel officer. And I said, well, before you go, I've got all these messages here I've just taken for you, and you need to attend to this and this. Margaret couldn't believe her ears or eyes, and she said, oh, well, if he won't give you a job, I will. I got the job in the reservation section with Margaret. That's where I started at Canal and Airways.
0: Ordinary women with extraordinary lives.
2: At that time, E.J. Canella was looking for a secretary. After a rather gruelling interview, she got the job as a secretary and personal assistant.
3: The job came with a proviso that I promised to save for 12 months. And I was still there 12 years later when Eddie Conran retired and sold the airline.
2: Leslie Martin became a fixture with the Canellan family and was introduced to many Centralians who perhaps would not usually befriend a newcomer. And she fell in love with the wonderful landscapes and the relaxed lifestyle. Meanwhile, among the new friends she made was John Oldfield. They married in 1971, but the relationship didn't work out. Leslie was seeking something more in her life. It led her to joining the local branch of the Toastmistress Club, where she learned how to be a confident public speaker and gradually became involved with a number of community organisations in the town.
3: In 1974, when Cyclone Tracy devastated Darwin, I was, of course, working for Cunnellan Airways and was closely involved with the activities of EJ and the evacuation of personnel and residents of Darwin by air. I also became involved with people coming by road from the north, a stream of dazed and dirty refugees, many of them ill-clad, hungry and broke, had made their way to Alice Springs on the long journey to All Points South. Emergency assistance had been set up to help all incoming cars at several points in the town, and these were manned by volunteers from the Alice, working in many cases all through the night. Tyres were changed on those vehicles that needed it for the trip down 600 miles of unsealed road. Food and clothing were handed out, and sometimes money from hastily arranged refugee points. One couple arrived in a dusty and dilapidated car. They pulled into a refugee point, had their car jacked up, the front tyres changed, and they were given a meal, some money, and two tickets on the GAN. As they still looked slightly shocked and very bewildered, they were asked if anything was wrong and gave the following reply: "Never before in our lives have we received this sort of treatment in a tourist town, and we only left Brisbane 3 days ago."
0: Ordinary women with extraordinary lives.
2: By 1978, now active in the community and encouraged by her friends, Leslie decided to stand for election at a town council by-election. She was successful, and so began her career in local government.
3: I felt I would like to put something back into the town, and this was the beginning of a new and exciting phase of my life. There was a great deal of infighting within council at that time, which you don't realise until you get in there. And this resulted in the town clerk and mayor of the time resigning. The outgoing mayor convinced me I should run for this office. And with his and the town's support, I did so. I was the first woman mayor in Alice Springs and the only woman on the council for 4 years. I guess I was fairly outspoken by this time, having blossomed from the shy little pudding who wouldn't say boo to a goose when I was at school, and was determined to do as much for the Alice as it had done for me. I quickly found that you cannot please all of the people all of the time, so you just do your best, listen to all sides, and try to reach a compromise which will suit the majority and be the best result for the community as a whole. Local government had only come into being in Alice Springs in 1971. The town council consisted of a mayor and 10 aldermen. Northern Territory councils do not have control of town planning and building, but do have the responsibility for the smooth running of their towns. The usual council problems were there: the three R's, roads, rates and rubbish, along with dogs, water, power and so on, as well as those with two races, Aboriginal and European, living together in the middle of the desert, as well as the enormous tourist population. One of the important things I wanted to do on council was to protect the character of the town in the face of the speedy development over which we had little control. Hence my constant fight against high-rise and inappropriate development. In my early days on council, I managed to get myself appointed to the town planning board, so I was able to influence planning matters from the inside. I had clashes with the government and the developers over the years. I seemed to be constantly in the headlines arguing this case or that. Sometimes I had to rally the community to speak up for what they wanted. I won a few on their behalf and we lost a few. As it was a bit of a novelty to have a woman in a place of power in the NT, a region with a reputation as a man's world, many articles were written about me in the tabloids over the years. Some painted me as tough and not mincing words. Others wrote that I was a woman for the people, supporting the causes of the community. I found the men were just as supportive of me as the women were. Australian men have a great respect for women and what they are capable of. Look at the many pioneer women who made a place for themselves all over Australia. Women tend to get on with things. If they need a service in a community, they get it up and running before they go to ask for help or money. You just need to look around most communities to see this happens everywhere.
2: The people of Alice Springs supported Leslie at every turn, and mayoral duties filled her life. Sometimes the work was difficult, sometimes disappointing, but she always found it fulfilling. Alice Springs was booming during the 1980s, with rapid development, especially in the tourism industry, and a rapidly increasing population.
3: One of the many highlights during my time as mayor was to be involved in trying to convince the federal government to build the Alice to Darwin Railway.
2: One strategy was to gather signatures for a territory-wide petition, which she took to Canberra along with the mayors of Tennant Creek, Katherine and Darwin. Another delegate, Camellia and tourism operator Noel Fullerton, had other ideas about how to get the attention of the politicians.
3: Charged his camel towards the steps of Parliament House. The four territory mayors were looking decidedly more uneasy at every approaching step. Transport Minister Peter Morris, who was deputising for Prime Minister Bob Hawke, was horrified, shouting, "No, stop, no, you can't do that." But Noel did. Noel then had a heated discussion with Minister Morris on the steps, which isn't considered in Canberra circles as the done thing. But Noel made no bones about what his mission was. We did eventually get in to see Prime Minister Bob Hawke, and we did get an allocation of $5 million in the budget. It was a beginning. The railway is now complete, and I felt I had a hand in that success for the Northern Territory.
0: Ordinary women with extraordinary lives.
2: After 14 years on council, including 9 years as Mayor of Alice Springs, Leslie Oldfield decided not to contest the full election in 1992. Leslie Oldfield was the first female mayor of Alice Springs and the longest serving council member. She made the position of mayor her life. She was always available for community and charitable events and was a member, often a founding member, of numerous community groups, including the Northern Territory branch of the Australia Day Council, the Alice Springs Art Foundation, and the Alice Springs Spastics Association.
3: In my last year as mayor, I was approached by Molly Clark to help her set up a National Pioneer Women's Hall of Fame. I was very happy to get involved in this initiative, and in conjunction with Molly and Bob Millington, set up the initial public meeting. Molly's vision finally came to fruition. It was so pleasing to know that I'd had a hand in something so visionary.
2: She was awarded a Medal of the Order of Australia posthumously on Australia Day 2013.
3: As I looked through my scrapbooks, and so many happy memories came back to me. The things I had in this initiative, and in conjunction with Molly and Bob Millington, set up the initial public meeting. Molly's vision finally came to fruition. It was so pleasing to know that I'd had a hand in something so visionary.
2: She was awarded a Medal of the Order of Australia posthumously on Australia Day 2013.

0: In a council, you're not a single person. You work as a team, and you do not get anything done unless at least 50% of the rest of the council agree with you and support it. It's all got to be worked out with other people and do it jointly.
1: 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This episode was produced by Lynn Peterkin, Diana Newham, Trudy Fullerton and Joy Taylor. 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
2: Even one scotch and one beer.

Hello, this is Tobias Hume. I'd like to give a shout out to all my boys back at URA. Stay in class, work hard, especially you little ones. And you're listening to ACCC 102.1 FM.

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1: Rikesh Kadanigan.
2: Look what up? Number up?
1: This song is about Guru.
2: So, if you're here, come to Jamru. And Saturday in town, come to Jira. Did I win or what?
1: He's going to make us destroy. And Dumba!

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1: 0410 218 333. 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
1: Hello, my name's William Luthier. I was born in Tennant Creek in Northern Territory of Australia. I now live in Alice Springs and I'm involved with MACA, the Mental Health Association here in the Alice. I've been here for about 2.5 years and I'm planning on staying around for a while. I like this place because it's not too big. Alice Springs is much different to where I grew up, but I like the sense of community in Alice. I especially like the landscape and the terrain. I think it's very beautiful and I don't think it's harsh at all. I think it's very soft and poetic. I like it. Being a member at MACA has been a good thing for me. I've been able to get support along the way and bits and pieces of work and involvement in the community with different activities. I still live with my family here in the Alice, and that's also very good because I get the support and everything that I need. I get around on my push bike, which is good for me. It doesn't cost me anything, and I can pretty much get around Alice wherever I want to go on a push bike. I've been playing and writing lyrics for songs on the guitar. I just get inspiration from being here.
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Hi, my name is Jeremy. I play in a band called Cooper Black here in Alice Springs, and I believe in supporting local musicians. That's why I listen to ACCC Community Radio.

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1: So hello, my name's Kate Foran. I'm manager of Ninkanninyu Art and Culture Centre in Tennant Creek. I was born in Echuca on Yorta Yorta country down in Victoria. It's on the amazing mighty Murray River amongst huge big red gum trees. Yeah, I schooled there, moved to Melbourne, lived there for 10 years, moved to the Yarra Valley and was there amongst all the mountain ash forests for 10 years and then came to Tennant Creek. I've been here 12 and a half years now. And I remember when I first came to town, because I'd lived in a really heavily wooded area down in Victoria in the Yarra Valley, and we were very bushfire aware. I remember when I first moved up here saying, okay guys, you know, if there's a fire in Tennant Creek, where's the evacuation point? And they told me the pub. And I said, come on, I'm serious. You know, like, where do we go when there's a fire? Because I'd seen some scrub fires as we were driving here. And I was really serious. I needed to know where to go. And everyone just laughed at me and said, no, we'll just go to the pub and, you know, sit it out. Completely different fire awareness, just due to being completely different country. And you know, the trees up here, when I first arrived, seemed like bushes to me because I was used to such mighty, big trees. So I guess that was one of the first differences I perceived. I came to Tennant Creek for love. My first visit here was back in the 80s. I had a brother working here and met a fella that he was working with who was then married. And he became friends with the whole family, and over the years he and his wife divorced and he started coming to Melbourne for holidays to visit, and we ended up getting engaged, and my son Jason and I moved up here, and coincidentally right smack bang in the middle of the Peter Falconio incident. We were actually sent back by a policeman out on the road, sent back to the Barrow Creek pub because they had Joanne Lees out there doing a reenactment. So that was our introduction to the territory. I was quite impressed. I had a policeman sending me to the pub. So I've worked in various tourism roles here over the last 12 years. I began in this industry at Battery Hill Mining Centre. I worked there in catering and then as a tour guide, and the boss found out what a talker I am and got me doing the tours, and I haven't stopped talking since. And I've really had the pleasure in tourism of being able to promote Tennant Creek and the Barkly region, and just have such a passion for the place and love any opportunity to put positive media about Tennant Creek, because people have some odd perceptions about the place at times, but it's a fabulous place to live. It's a great community. Tennant Creek's always had the name of being the heart of gold in the Northern Territory, and we say these days that, you know, with no actual gold mining happening, it's the people that are the gold here. Yeah, so 12 and a half years on, I'm still here and I've definitely made it home. I'm really blessed now to have a nephew living here as well, working as a teacher in Alicurang, so big shout out to Ben Foran, and yeah, so it's nice having more family here.
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3: 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Can I get with power? Because this is ACCC 102.1 FM. 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

0: Many voices, one place.
1: My name is Robert Borges. I'm a pastor with the Lutheran Church here, employed by Think River Mission. I was born in South Australia in a place called Maitland and moved after about 5 years to Adelaide in South Australia and grew up there most of my life until I started working, and then moved to the far west coast of South Australia, worked there for about 11 years at Yalitza and Sojourner, and worked with Indigenous people in that area, and then moved in 2000 to Alice Springs, and I've been here ever since. I've worked all my life, basically, all my working life, with Indigenous people in the west coast of South Australia and in Alice Springs in Central Australia, and also in Cairns. I was there for a year and worked with people up there and North Queensland. I guess that's what I've always done, and that's what I'm used to, and that's what makes, I guess, Alice Springs such an interesting place. It's bigger ever since. I've worked all my life, basically, all my working life, with Indigenous people in the west coast of South Australia and in Alice Springs in Central Australia, and also in Cairns. I was there for a year and worked with people up there and North Queensland. I guess that's what I've always done.

0: world now who are here in this place. So it's a very different place than where I grew up. And when I grew up in Adelaide, where it was pretty well monocultural, we were all the same with just a few migrants, but now we live in a very multicultural world. Alice Springs is great, and also that it has pretty good weather. It has some pretty rough weather too, but a lot of the time the weather's is pretty good, so I really like living here for the nature, the scenery, and the people who live here as well. One of the challenging things about Alice Springs is that there are a lot of people who are moving here or have moved here from other places, from other parts of the world, other parts of Central Australia, from out bush, and there's lots of challenges and issues that accompany that. People getting used to living the way we do in Alice Springs, people getting used to living with all sorts of people, whereas before they lived just with their own kind, and that brings a lot of challenges. There's also the big challenge of unemployment among Indigenous youth, adults as well, and that creates its own host of issues, everything from health to social well-being. And I guess the other big issue that probably confronts us all here in Alice Springs is the government, because the government basically fund this place and the government creates a lot of the problems too. So we love the government and we find the government difficult at the same time. Governments is an issue here in Alice Springs, and there's good government and bad government, but we need government, but I guess it's always a challenge of how do we make government work best for us in this place. I choose to stay in Alice Springs because of the people and the scenery and just the interesting place it is.
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0: Many voices, one place.
1: Okay, my name is Trevor Lewis. I was born in Belfast, Northern Ireland. I came to Australia, to Sydney, in 1972 as a migrant at the very end of the £10 bobby immigration scheme. After a few years, I migrated into Central Australia. I worked in one of the Aboriginal communities for 8 years, which is really a wonderful experience with the Aboriginal people. I managed the very first supermarket complex in Central Australian supermarket community. And then I moved into Alice Springs in 1980. So I've lived in Alice Springs, apart from holidays and trips back to Ireland, since 1980. My previous wife's family lived in Alice Springs, so that was the main reason why we remained here. I have now remarried, and I'm married to a Filipina, Julia. So I semi-retired a few years ago, and now we go between the Philippines and Alice Springs. I have my family were born here, the 3 children, 2 girls and a boy, and I like to come back to Alice Springs to see the family. Alice Springs has always been a good town for me. The people, of course, are extremely friendly. If you don't mind the hot weather, the climate is great. There's no pollution. No worry about traffic jams getting to work. You can walk or cycle. So it's generally a good place to live. But I also like the Philippines and I love to live there too. So this is a way in which I can do both times, living part-time Philippines and part-time back in Australia.
0: Many Voices, One Place is produced by ACCC and supported by the Community Broadcasting Foundation and the Northern Territory Government.
2: I was up in the morning with the TV blaring, brush my teeth, sitting, watching the news. All the beaches were closed, the ocean was a red sea, but there was no one there to part it in two. There was no fresh salad, cause there's hypers in the cabbage. Staten Island disappeared at noon. And they say the Midwest is in great distress, and NASA blew up the moon. The ozone layer has no ozone anymore, and you're gonna leave me for the guy next door. I'm sick of you. I'm sick of you. They arrested the mayor for an illegal favor, sold the Empire State to Japan. And Oliver North married William C. Corden, gave birth to a little Tehran. And the Ayatollah bought a nuclear

body he saw. Now he's on Morton Downey and he's glowing and shiny. Doctors say this is a medical advance. They say the bad makes the good and there's something to be learned in every human experience. Well, I know one thing that really is true. This here's a zoo and the keeper ain't you, and I'm sick of it. I'm sick of you. They ordained the Trumps and then he got the mumps and died being treated at Mount Sinai.

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I'm sick of you. 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
1: Good morning, I'm Laura Tavoy. American officials say the US and Iran have agreed on the framework of a deal which would extend their ceasefire for 60 days. The BBC's Sarah Smith has the latest from Washington.
2: It's important to stress this is not a peace deal. This is a proposed agreement that would extend the current ceasefire for 60 days and provide a framework for negotiations on reaching some kind of final deal. And it comes as there has been some renewed fighting between the US and Iran that's threatened the increasingly fragile current ceasefire. US officials have confirmed the proposal is that the Strait of Hormuz would be reopened for international shipping, which would take us back to where we were before President Trump launched this war, and Iran will commit not to pursue a nuclear weapon, which was also the case before the war began at the end of February. The big issue of what to do with Iran's stocks of highly enriched uranium and its future nuclear program will need to be negotiated during the 60-day window.
1: Police say young Australians are being moved to violent extremism in a matter of days. For years, terrorists and extremists have used the internet to target young people and convince them to plan and carry out violent acts. But the Australian Federal Police says the recent use of social media, gaming platforms, online forums, the dark web and private group chats has allowed bad actors to more quickly and effectively radicalise people. Commissioner Chrissy Barrett told Senate Estimates the speed of radicalisation is a major challenge.
3: Shielding kids from manipulation and harm online is one of my key priorities as Commissioner. I have talked repeatedly, as have some of my colleagues, that we are seeing young people being exploited through the online space, not just in relation to extremism and terrorism, but also child exploitation.
1: The Bureau of Meteorology says rainfall is expected to be below average for most of central, southern and eastern Australia this winter. But there is still a high chance of some rain, with the typical winter rainfall across southern areas being between 100 and 400 millimetres on the coast and 25 to 100 millimetres inland. The Weather Bureau's long-range forecast also shows temperatures are likely to be above average across most of Australia. The Australian Road Safety Foundation is calling on drivers to be safe on Fatality-Free Friday. Founded in 2007, the annual campaign is among the largest community-based road safety programs in Australia. Chair and founder Russell White describes every road fatality as a story cut short and as having enormous social, financial and emotional costs. Speaking to National Radio News, he says the current numbers are trending the wrong way.
4: Unfortunately, last year there was 1,314 people that lost their lives on Australian roads, and that's something we haven't seen figure that high in decades. So it's an alarming trend that year on year, our road toll has been heading in completely the wrong direction.
1: Turning to sport, New South Wales has completed a clean sweep in the Women's State of Origin series. The Blues defeated the Maroons 12 points to 4 in Game 3. It's the first time either team has won all games in a three-match series. Blues captain Isabel Kelly reflected on the series last night.
5: I knew this year there was something really special about our whole wider squad, and every single time we come together it's got this feeling about it that you just support each other no matter what.
1: And in tennis, a big upset at the French Open. World number one Jannik Sinner is out of the tournament. The Italian went down 2-1 Manuel Cerundolo in five sets, bringing his 30-match winning streak to an end.
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1: Koe tau kau whakatauhen I e whelhe a kakahi katoa I Alice Springs, in Central Australia. Koe tau kau he lau, pe lau he kau. He tokanga e tau fohe, tākanga e tau fohe, e mau mau luta e nofo. Belonging is about a sense of connection and of being a contributing member to the harmony and wellness of Alice Springs and Central Australia.

0: what do you do to help others feel they belong here?
1: Na ukau fataha I ono fukatu o ai association o I kakai Pasifiki I Northern Territory ko I Pacific Islands Council of Northern Territory, Malo. I was part of the group that started the Pacific Islands Council of Northern Territory and the purpose is of the PICNT is to gather all the Pacific Islands who are living in the Northern Territory and continue to build relationship, build stronger communities while they are here in Central Australia. Malo bitu.

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The soundtrack was made by Katanga Jr.

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2: Assalamu alaikum. My name is Migis Majan Minyam. I'm in South Sudan. I'm a guy to Hina from Batu Alla Spring, Lemuda Senatain, sir. Oh, hi, Jana Behebu. Hina from Batu Alla Spring. That's a nurse, Elfie Alla Spring, Hina Thaibin Jidan. And I didn't go to Aizol, Shaniji. Aizol in South Sudan, Niger. South Sudan community. Ijiniji Nahtaful of Yom Al Kabir Al Hua, Harmony Day. 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Logito. My name is Kisma Mercy John Minyang. I'm from South Sudan. I lived in Batu Alla Spring for 2 years now. My favorite thing about in Batu Alla Spring is people are friendly and kind. I was just speaking in Arabic. To invite you to come and celebrate the big day out in Harmony. Amaska has been presenting big day out in Harmony since 1999. It is going to be a great day with cultural performance, music, dancing and food, and a lot of children activities. The South Sudanese community proudly support this event by taking part in dancing and hair braiding. Everyone is welcome and it is free event. We would love to have people come down and celebrate our beautiful multicultural community.

Francis Harvickle, the author of Master Speak, Thy Servant Heareth, and Take My Life and Let It Be, also wrote this hymn, True-hearted, whole-hearted, faithful and loyal.

0: What up? My name is Rahima, here from ACCC, and I would like to shout out all my fellows from Yarra College and the staff and my teammates and my coach and families and friends.
1: Vilasuba Digital, enjoy with us.

0: Many voices, one place.
1: Yeah, my name is Simon Shears. I grew up, well, I was actually born in Perth, but grew up in Townsville, North Queensland, and then moved to Adelaide. So I've most recently moved from Adelaide to Alice Springs about 18 months ago. Came here mainly for a career, but my partner and I had also just had a small, like a baby, and thought it was a good opportunity to come out bush and, yeah, have a little bit more of a relaxed lifestyle and follow my career, which was in fire management. And I'm lucky enough to work with traditional owners in the desert to do fire management. It's really good. I love Alice Springs. First of all, my career is awesome. Getting the opportunity to work with the oldest living, still living culture in the world has been an awesome experience. I've learnt as much from traditional owners about fire and fire management than I've learnt at university and learnt in, you know, my 10-year career. That's been really good. And also that community spirit, I think. There's a large population of expats in Alice Springs, and a lot of similarities, similar people are brought here for similar reasons, you know, either working in the environment sector, working in social work, or, you know, nursing. So there's a good expat community, and we're all in the same boat. Might not have as much family support as we would otherwise in Adelaide, but everyone gets around, and, you know, local cricket club that I'm involved with, Federals, is really supportive and really welcoming, which has been really good. I love the environment. I think living in the desert and working in the desert is just

0: spectacular country.
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8: Hello and welcome to The Wire, your national and independent coverage of current affairs right across Australia on community and Indigenous radio. I'm Emma Watsky, coming to you from Radio Adelaide here in Tandunya on the lands of Gunamina. Our team pays our deepest respect to Elders past, present and emerging. We extend this respect to all First Nations listeners and the rightful custodians of the lands you're listening in from. And today on the show...
9: Communication's a human right and... Given what is happening in the government, I'm shocked and horrified, honestly.
8: Contention continues around proposed NDIS cuts as more advocates speak out. Also, Australia's native food plants have been adapting to our country's harsh climate for thousands of years. We find out the many ways growing bush foods can contribute to sustainability. And later...
10: Period-friendly world to us in Australia would mean that access to period products are wherever you need them. It is also a world where there is not the shame and stigma associated with menstruation.
8: A rising number of Australians struggle to afford period products. Amid the cost of living crisis, menstrual inequality is worsening, particularly impacting marginalised groups and affecting social inclusion. We'll have this and more for you over the next half hour. We're on air across Australia, thanks to the Community Radio Network and the support from the Community Broadcasting Foundation. First up, over 300 experts are calling for safe, accurate and empowering climate science education in classrooms. The collective, including mental health organisations, researchers, educators, health professionals and young people, have signed an open letter to address rising disinformation and concern about claims of alarmist education climate-based narratives causing mental distress in young people. The letter references a May 2025 and 2026 Institute of Public Affairs report, which recommends scaling back or even removing climate education from primary schools. The letter says these reports misquote research and ignore current context. I spoke with Georgia Monaghan, co-founder of EcoMind.
6: We have 300 and counting doctors, psychologists, educators and researchers that have come together, and we're calling for honest, age-appropriate climate education in response to some misinformation and disinformation that is being reported on around climate anxiety in schools, and calls for removal of the syllabus in Australia.
8: Now, I'm aware that the letter also relates quite significantly to a May 2025 Institute of Public Affairs report claiming that alarmist narratives in climate education are, you know, prospectively causing mental distress in pre-adolescent Australians. How do you react to this aspect?
6: We agree that we need to safeguard the minds of young Australians, and it is a real problem, though, that the answer being put forward by a lot of fossil fuel-linked organisations and media is that it's to completely remove climate education from the curriculum. All of the evidence in this space have found that the reason for this distress is not caused by the education itself. It's caused by living through the crisis, and actually children who understand climate change are better equipped then to cope with it.
8: I understand that broader reactions are potentially a bit divided. Some say rhetoric is activist driven with concern for developmental stages or developmental appropriateness and an unreadiness for looming anxiety on broader or complex external threat. How do you respond to this, and how should we best equip children for the future?
6: It is a really understandable concern, and worth taking seriously how we are empowering young people to be ready for the future. I think the research shows exactly the path forward, and it is not through activist education, but it's through empowering education.
8: What impact could removing climate education from the curriculum have?
6: We have young people already being educated about climate change, whether it is through social media conversations at the dinner table, lived experience. We speak to young people who've had their HSC exams interrupted by bushfire smoke. So it is actually the opportunity for education within schools to write the conversations and correct the conversations. And what we have found is that not only does the research show that more information and better climate science education is more empowering, but that's what young people are asking for.
8: On that note as well, this sort of greater knowledge, greater awareness, why do you think it's potentially important to empower children and young people to help be part of the solution?
6: Young people are inheriting the world that we've given them. And we know we're experiencing it as there is a lot of things happening in the world that even a year ago we couldn't have anticipated. It's important that we give them all the tools to be able to be resilient, to be emotionally well, to be mentally well.
8: Moving into the future, how do you think climate education should be tailored, you know, to better suit the needs of children, balance truth and mitigate any unnecessary forms of anxiety?
6: The answer of what is the best call of action and what we are asking the Australian government to commit to is to embed into the curriculum accurate, psychologically safe, developmentally appropriate climate science from primary to secondary, and that it's staged so that when young people are ready, they will receive that education. It's also to ensure that teachers feel confident and empowered to give that training and to give that climate science to their young people. And it's also, lastly, really important to keep fossil fuel influence out of our classrooms and out of our clinic.
8: Is there anything that stood out to you or any point that report made that you are quite drastically concerned about?
6: Really, the concern that myself and a lot of the other signatory have is not even in the detail necessarily of the report. What we're more worried about is that these two reports and then a lot of the follow-up reporting and media is just generally creating a sense of panic around something that is just not true and spreading misinformation and disinformation.
8: Georgia Monahan, co-founder of EcoMind, speaking with me. And The Wire has also contacted the Institute of Public Affairs for further comment.
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8: The federal government's proposed NDIS cuts are still heavily criticised by the community, who say changes won't support Australians with disabilities. NDIS participants are concerned if cuts proceed, they could face losing independence and social participation. Speech pathologist and advocate Sarah Morhan is a carer for her sister with Down syndrome. She says the government is prioritising fiscal savings over human rights for people with disabilities. Powered Media's reporter Emma Myers spoke with Miss Morhan to find out about her advocacy in speech pathology.
9: I decided to go into speech pathology because I wanted to make a difference for people who have disability. I chose to be a speech pathologist because I really found that giving people a voice and helping people find their voice, whether that is verbal, whether it's using sign, whether it's using communication devices, is one of the most important things that you can support a person to develop. Communication is a human right. And given what is happening in the government, I'm shocked and horrified, honestly, that we have a Labor government right now working to dismantle the NDIS that they legislated 13 years ago. And it's really important that we protect the NDIS. It's changed so many people's lives. Yes, there are many issues with it, but those issues are systemic and by design. They're not with participants. It's not with providers. We're just asking for a fair go.
12: Firstly, with your sister, what does she currently receive from being a participant on the NDIS, and what is she at risk of losing?
9: So Carly predominantly gets her social and community participation through the NDIS right now. She has funding to be able to go to programs during the week where she gets to hang out with like-minded peers, her friends, and she gets to be out of the house, not hanging out with her daggy parents or her daggy sister. She also works 2 days a week. She's an administration assistant at First Chance, which interestingly, Carly did all of her early intervention via First Chance at the University of Newcastle when she was a baby. So come full circle that she's working at First Chance now again. And she also, so she does administration, but she also works as a support person facilitator for a group for children with developmental disabilities, which she absolutely loves because there's a few kids in those groups who have Down syndrome, and Carly is so excited that she gets to be supporting little ones with Down syndrome. And I think it's such an important job and role for her to have, not only for those kids to see a person with a disability thriving and working and doing something really positive, but also for all of those parents of those children with disabilities. Singing at home with her parents is not fun, and that's probably what's most at stake here.
12: And what about your clients that you see? How would the proposed upcoming changes impact them?
9: Because I work in the pediatric space, and I think that's been a huge focus area of the government, particularly with seeing thriving kids, foundational supports. I think the largest risk to a decent amount of my caseload right now is that they'll lose NDIS altogether. The government is looking to push lots and lots of kids. They've had a large focus on autistic kids and this mild to moderate classification that is not a clinical classification. We don't use that. It's not appropriate. And taking those kids off their individualized funding plans and pushing them to thriving kids. My biggest concern about thriving kids and what those kids will get is that the amount of money is so unbelievably inadequate that someone doing the maths said that when you break down the funding allocation for parents to access the parenting programs, because apparently parenting programs will suddenly make your child not disabled anymore, it only works out to be about $125 per parent, which is obviously not even enough for that parent to even probably access that program once all the rest of it goes to the administrative costs of the people running those programs.
12: And you've been quite vocal on social media about the changes.
9: Yeah. I feel like the reason I'm so annoying on social media is that I don't think that the broader public understands what's at stake. I think that the Redbridge report commissioned by the Shorten government, they paid $400,000 to figure out how to sell cuts to the NDIS. And the media and that government have been pushing this fraud narrative for so long that the broader public, the general public, people who've never met a person with a disability, people who think they will never get a disability, all have just believed that lie and taken it inside themselves, because the government knows how proud of the NDIS Australians are. It's become this quintessential element of what makes you Australian, is that we care about everyone in our society, and how we treat people in our society is a direct reflection of who we are as a country and as a people.
8: Speech pathologist and advocate Sarah Moran speaking with Powered Media's reporter Emma Myers. Today is World Menstrual Hygiene Day, observed annually to address stigma, improve education, and ensure equitable access to period products and facilities. According to a 2024 survey conducted by Australian charity Share the Dignity, 64% of menstruators in Australia struggle to afford period products. As cost of living remains a central concern for Australians, menstrual inequality continues to prevent menstruators from being able to participate fully and equally in society. The Wire's Taylor Viskich spoke with Rochelle Courtney, founder and managing director of Share the Dignity, to find out more.
10: We're not just talking about the woman who may be experiencing homelessness or fled domestic violence, who doesn't have $2 in her wallet to be able to afford period products. Menstrual equity is also about, you know, a woman who is having a miscarriage, whether a woman has gone to football on a Saturday morning to take her kids to training and picked up the wrong handbag and got a period unexpectedly. It's about how do we ensure that everybody can have access to period products when they need them.
13: In Share the Dignity's 2024 Bloody Big Survey, 64% of menstruators were found to have struggled to afford period products due to cost. In 2026, what impacts of increased cost of living pressures compounded by the war in the Middle East have you observed?
10: I'm upset at the thought that I thought that we would be moving forward, but I don't know that that will be the case. Where it once may have cost you $100 to fuel your car, it's now costing $130 to fuel your car. So a woman who was already doing it tough in budgeting, that $30 could have bought her the period products. So we are seeing more people cut pads in half to be actually able to make them last longer.
13: How is Share the Dignity helping to address these issues of menstrual inequity?
10: Yeah, for us, menstrual equity is about the provision of period products, but it's also about the shame and stigma. And we truly believe that's about education. So that includes a 10-year-old boy, a 40-year-old man, or a young woman, or an older woman, because without access to education, young girls won't know what's coming. What does a young man need to know about what his sister's going through? What does a coach need to know? In our Bloody Big Survey, 51% of women said that they didn't feel like they were adequately educated. Could you imagine what that number is for men?
13: World Menstrual Hygiene Day's mission is to create a period-friendly world. What would that look like to you?
10: Period-friendly world to us in Australia would mean that access to period products are wherever you need them. It is also a world where there is not the shame and stigma associated with menstruation, and that everybody is educated. If we have that change, we will see workplaces with menstruation and menopause leave. We will see bathrooms in workplaces where women are not missing out on going to work or school or playing sport.
13: Sarah Scarce, founding director of the Aqua English Project, emphasises the disproportionate impacts menstrual inequity has on culturally and linguistically diverse communities' participation within the community and sports sector.
14: So we actually count periods in one of the barriers to equitable and genuine access to aquatic participation. So for a lot of the groups that we work with from lots of different cultures, they choose not to get wet, they choose not to swim when they're having their period. And if you broke that down in terms of, you know, funding we receive to deliver a 6-week swimming program, it's likely that they may only swim 4 or 5 weeks with us. So they're always behind the eight ball, especially compared to the male counterpart.
13: How has access to culturally inclusive and accessible information impacted that community participation?
14: Look, when we started 20 years ago, there wasn't anything. We sort of just had to present ourselves in what we call an amphibious program. So we would introduce ourselves dry first and make introductions on land. With the women, we would have to talk about periods. We actually physically had to bring the tampon in and we had to bring the pad in. And then we had to put the tampon in warm water and show that it expanded. And we had to talk about the cultural differences. And so it's a lot better now. Talking to you in 2026, in 2006, it wasn't spoken about widely and, yeah, we were lacking a lot of resources.
13: And speaking to that, I suppose, as today is World Menstrual Hygiene Day, what do you think needs to be done to continue addressing menstrual inequity and what do you want to see in the future?
14: I think it's just being really open in conversations, but it is still a little bit taboo for a lot of cultures and still taboo in a lot of workplaces. And it goes back to our policy, you know, of creating something that's an omnipresence. And for some of the cultural groups that we work with, you know, it would be remiss of us to try and run a program and not talk about periods and swimming. In 10 years' time, what does it look like when it's just something that's in the conversation? Like, you know, we don't bat an eyelid. That would be a nice aspiration, but we've really got to keep pushing it there because it shouldn't be an inequity, but it does present itself to us as an inequity at this point in time.
8: Sarah Scarce, founding director of the Aqua English Project, speaking with The Wire's Taylor Viskidge.
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8: Australia's native food plants have been adapting to our country's harsh climate for thousands of years. But beyond their climate resilience, they're important to Australia's ecosystem and have remained essential to life, known for traditional and culinary uses, health and well-being benefits. Growing Bush Foods in Your Garden is the title of a book co-authored by ecologist Kate and First Nations Awabakal man Pete Cahill. The book combines both First Nations ecological knowledge and scientifically researched health benefits to explore 90 bush foods. I spoke with Mrs. Cahill at Burnside City Council's recent Enviro Expo to hear more on the many ways bush foods can be vital for sustainability.
16: So that's a little marsh saltbush. A lot of people will know the old man's saltbush. It grows big and you can use it for hedges and stuff, but this is a little bit smaller, has a smaller leaf, does make a nice compact hedge. Unlike the old man saltbush, you can eat the fruit off that one.
17: And what about Marnong? Have I said that correctly?
16: Marnong yam daisy. So that one has a yam that is almost carrot-like, but it's white. It kind of looks like a carrot. It's different to potatoes. It has a really good starch that's known as inulin. You don't get the high sugar spike that you would eating a potato, so it's much better for you. So we should be eating more of these and less of potatoes. I do love my potatoes, but we still should be eating more of these.
8: These are just some of the native bush foods that can be grown in your garden.
16: So that one is Simbapogan ambiguus, and it is a native lemongrass. Some people up in the north might know Simbapogan bombicinus, which is like a cousin, but both of these you can use in a tea to relieve headaches. That's traditional knowledge, but it's also been backed up by scientific knowledge as well.
8: Mrs. Cahill says they grow bush food privately in their garden and commercially at their block in Wakery in South Australia's Riverland.
16: The reason we grow bush foods is to basically attract more wildlife to our garden, but also the amazing health benefits that they can bring you as well.
17: And why do you think it's important to have that perspective regarding, I guess, symbiosis between bush foods and the attraction of different animal species?
16: It's really important because there has been a lot of habitat destruction, habitat shrinking in all across Australia, really, not just South Australia. And we live in quite a rural area where there's a lot of farmland. So the wildlife, the ones that are remaining, are constantly searching for new sources of food as their own habitat is shrinking. So it's important to have those local endemic species, if you can, to plant in your garden. Some of the others that aren't endemic, they'll also provide food for things like honey eaters and habitat for insects, which of course bring in birds and other animals.
17: And why do you think this thinking is important for sustainability and I guess the future of our climate as well?
16: I guess if everyone can do a tiny bit in their own backyard or if they're on acreage, they can do a bit bit there, then even if, you know, you've got like a little courtyard garden, if everyone can do a little bit, it kind of all adds up to try and negate some of the bad things that are happening, the habitat destruction, the clearing of forests and that sort of thing. So,
17: and what sort of response have you had regarding Australian bush foods?
16: So we've had a really good response, but most people, you say, you ask them, do they have any bush foods in their garden? And they kind of say no, but then when they start looking at the bush foods that we've got here, they, or the book that we've got, they start saying, oh yeah, we've got that one. And, you know, sometimes you don't realise you do have a few bush foods already if you're planting native foods. Some of those will be bush foods. But yeah, a lot of people are interested.
17: And in what ways can they make our like pantry or kitchen more, I guess, sustainable and affordable at the end of the day?
16: If you're growing your own, of course, that's very affordable because you just go into your backyard and get it. But we suggest that if you're buying online, then try and buy from a First Nations owned business, because that is where the knowledge came from in the first place. And we are, Pete's Aboriginal, but we are all using that knowledge that was passed down for generations, the health benefits and all of that.
17: Just to clarify, Pete co-wrote?
16: Yeah.
17: How did that process take place?
16: We actually started researching all the native plants and bush foods, and Pete and I have been growing bush foods both together and separately before we got together. And Pete's grown up around the bush as well, so we had a bit of knowledge there, but we had to research a lot of it as well, especially the health benefits, the traditional knowledge. We've known people over the years who've generously shared knowledge with us. We also have some First Nations stories of people in front of the book as well. But it was a big process. A lot of research went into it.
17: And I guess in terms of some of the health and therapeutic and also cooking benefits, can you offer any insight into that, as well as ensuring people are safely acquiring and eating what are actual bush foods and not something that they maybe mistake for something else?
16: Definitely. If you're going to buy bush foods, buy from a reputable First Nations business or a community, your community nursery. They, you know it's going to be labelled properly if you go to your community nursery as well.
17: Co-author and ecologist Kate Cahill speaking with me. And unfortunately, that's the end of the show today. Thanks so much for being with me. I'm Emma Watsky from Radio Adelaide here in Tandanya. Stay tuned for tomorrow's show, brought to you from 4EB in Brisbane. The Wire is a weekday co-production between 2SER in Gadigal, Sydney, 4ZZZ and Radio 4EB in Meanjin, Brisbane, Sin Media in Nam, Melbourne, and Radio Adelaide, with the great support of the Community Broadcasting Foundation and the Community Radio Network. 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Thanks so much for your company, and we'll see you tomorrow evening on The Wire.

0: pangala nyul kon kon kompongayan kapi walogon alaka ngandi anyolo no weranane momuncho ngara. 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
1: You got a disability?
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6: 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My name's Jez Conlon. The kind of music that you'll hear will be beautiful, electronic, local, national, international, sometimes weird, sometimes long, sometimes short, sometimes queer, but always a little bit edgy.

0: And I have the very great privilege to be speaking with Tara Tiba, who is an Australian-Iranian jazz musician, singer, who is going to be coming out here in Mbandwa, Alice Springs, for the Big Day Out in Harmony, which is happening already this Saturday from 12 p.m. Welcome, Tara.
1: Hello, Cade. Thank you for having me.
0: And it's so good to finally get a chance to chat before you arrive. When are you coming over to Mbandwa? Because you're based in Perth right now.
1: I will be in Alice Springs on Friday, on 29th, mm-hmm. and we will be performing on 30th.
0: Mm. And are you going to stay around for very long, or do you have to get back home?
1: So I actually really wanted to stay longer. So I'm staying a couple of more days, and we are doing a free workshop on Monday as well.
0: Oh, that's exciting. I'm glad to hear that you'll be here for a little bit of time. Have you ever been to Alice Springs before?
1: No, I've never been there. And okay. I really like, when I'm touring, I really like to stay a little bit longer to anywhere that I go, just to see the place and get to know the culture there and get to know the people.
0: Now, you were born in Tehran and you're based over in Perth. And now, you graduated as an architect, I believe, but have been out here. One of the things I read was that you would not be able to sing if you were back in Iran. And that did that play some of the part of why you came to Australia?
1: That was part of the reason that I immigrated. But there are many more reasons for Iranians to immigrate, unfortunately, because we have been living under this regime for the past 47 years that took a lot of freedom from the Iranian people. One of the freedom that they took from us was female voices. So as a woman, you could not sing in public anymore after the revolution in 1979, or like the hijab became mandatory and it would be punishable by law. So you cannot wear what you want to wear. It's forced on women and a lot of other things that are controlled by a regime that has taken a lot of freedom from people.
0: And it's been in the news since January, and it must be very hard, I feel, for people who are originally from Iran to be hearing all about what's happening there back home and not being able to sometimes even hear from your loved ones back there.
1: Yes, absolutely. This year started, it was really horrible for the Iranian community worldwide. The Islamic Republic regime, they massacred 30,000 people only in 2 days in January. People who've been peacefully protesting, coming on the streets, and they just answered the military-grade bullets. It was shocking. It was shocking for us. That was actually one of the reasons that many Iranians still are not feeling well, because all these things happened, and then the war happened, and then since the war happened, the government, the Islamic Republic, has shut down the internet on Iranian people. I mean, who does that to their own people? So for the past over 80 days, Iranians are under bombs. Also, they have no access to internet. That's really, really horrible for us to see that all our loved ones, our friends. I have a lot of friends back in Iran. I have family back in Iran. Yeah, it's been very difficult for us.
0: So have you been able to have any contact with them over this time?
1: We have like very little contact, very expensive. We can call. There are internet for people who want to spread the propaganda, of course. But if you, normal people, they don't have access to internet, or just they have very little at the moment, just to say hi to their family. And they have to pay a lot of money after days of not having internet.
0: See, so some of these things that we don't usually hear, so it's good to thank you for sharing that. Now, you've released two albums. One was A Persian Dream in 2014 and Omid, which is Hope, in 2019. But you've been out of performing for the last almost a decade due to having contracted monoglandular fever, and that has formed into MECFS, or chronic fatigue syndrome. Would you like to talk a little bit about that and how you've been coming out of that?
1: Yes, absolutely. I mean, it's been very unfortunate.
0: Mm.
1: So it's been just a virus, just like a flu.
0: Yeah.
1: And my friend at a time and my partner at a time, we all three of us got it, and they recovered. I never recovered. And a decade later, I'm here.
0: Mm-hmm.
1: Well, the thing is that I haven't fully recovered, but at least I've learned how to manage it. And I really like to share my experience whenever I get a chance, because this condition, this illness is so misunderstood, so not diagnosed, because it's very difficult to diagnose, and it gets dismissed by the medical system very often. It's so funny, I diagnosed myself because through a documentary I saw on SBS and then on ABC. That was like funny. I was like, oh my God, this looks like me. Mm-hmm. And I've been dealing with it for like a year or two already, and I didn't know what is happening to me. So I share my experiences whenever I get a chance, because I think it can really save lives. Because mm-hmm. the more you don't know about it, the more you push through, and the more you push through, you go further down. And like, that's what happened for me. I got the virus in 2017. I got very unwell. I even moved to Spain, recorded the second album, came back, did lots of shows. And then I had been pushing so much, like physically and mentally, that by 2020, I get bedbound. Like most of the year of 2020, I was mm-hmm. bedbound. I could not even roll in a bed. It was that bad. So it's not just the fatigue, because the name is dyschronic fatigue, and it's a very complex neurological illness. It affects the brain. We know very little about it, but at least like there are a lot of studies like how to manage it. If you get to know that you have this condition, at least you start learning how to manage it and how not to get as bad as me in 2020, bedbound. And I know a lot of people who are at home and they are, you know, bedbound, housebound for years and years and years, which was me. I was still housebound for 7 years. But yeah, luckily I just could find my way up and still managing. But it's difficult, but I'm surviving.
0: Yeah, because even just what you described there, being bedbound or housebound for that length of time, must mess with your mental health.
1: Oh yeah, absolutely, absolutely. And then you just really need to hold on to hope. And it was like, I don't even know how I did it, like, because it's like imagine you get a flu and then you just like, you're never recovering. You just, and it's not like that. It's just, you know, I remember like I was as bad as like holding a spoon would just get me worse. And like, I was so sensitive to light and to sound, and my jaw would lock. I could not walk, like I could barely walk to the bathroom, or it's a very, very difficult illness. Mm. You know, it just, you don't hear about it. You think that it's just nothing. But I just want people to have this, to know they're not alone, and they can get better. They can manage it better. And also I want people to have compassion towards people who are just going through this kind of invisible illnesses, which are not understood. It's because part of it was like the illness itself. And the part of the pain was being misunderstood and being dismissed as like, you are going through this just horrific thing. And then you just like, tell you that there's just nothing wrong with you, because nothing shows in the tests.
0: Oh, no.
1: I would talk about this every chance I get.
0: Well, what you're describing is, you know, like your reality is then being, you know, debated by people outside you and dismissed, as you said, like a lot of people. I've heard that over these years. Do you feel like from when you first realised that's what you had to now, that there's been much change and acceptance, or even work towards managing this disease?
1: I think with the COVID, because a lot of people got COVID and then long COVID, and it just, a lot of people after that developed something like ME/CFS. I think there's a little bit more understanding around it. One thing that I have learned through this, it made me more compassionate towards other people, because I realized that when I might not see what other people are going through, it might not look to me that it's what they're going through is difficult. So I think like what we need to do is just to listen and don't compare it to our own mm-hmm. experience, because not all experiences are the same in this world. We just don't walk the same streets, all of us.
0: No, we can't just assume these things, can we? I wanted to speak about that, but obviously you are a musician as well, and I do want to speak a little bit around your music. Like, when did you begin to realise you were going to be a musical artist?
1: So I started learning classical music in primary school, and well, of course, I had to take private lessons. We didn't, and we still don't have music lessons in school in Iran, because, again, as part of the, you know, post-1979 revolution, music is forbidden. And so I remember piano that I got, they had to really hide it when you're just buying it. And then so that was kind of the experience with it's like smuggling musical instruments. Yeah. We were all criminals because we were just we were playing music. And so that's the way that we studied music in private lessons. And then I shifted from Western classical music to Persian traditional mm-hmm. singing. It was like a huge shift. I was fascinated by that music. So, yeah, so I just got private lessons from my teacher, she was one of the, very well-known, prominent mm-hmm. traditional singers pre-revolution. And she had to just not work, of course, after the revolution. She was forced to retire at age of 20 something. Okay, so I had the privilege of taking lessons from her, and then all I could do, of course, was just to learn. So I could not have, I was fascinated by that music. So yeah, so I just got private lessons from my teacher, she was one of the very well-known, prominent mm-hmm. traditional singers pre-revolution. And she had to just not work, of course, after the revolution. She was forced to retire at age of 20 something. Okay, so

0: years old. Immigration is also already very difficult. I immigrated by myself, and also music career is difficult by itself. And I just combined those two together. As if life was not difficult enough. My first band that I put together and the first album that I recorded, which I called A Persian Dream, that was the reason. It was a dream to do music for me for so many years. At the age of 30, I started doing music here in Australia. And at 33, I got very sick. So it's so funny. Aww. But that's how it worked. That was my journey. But I still pushed through. I'm still very grateful for music and for Australia that have accepted me and my music and my art.
1: And you can really hear your enthusiasm and love of life, that everything coming through just speaking with you, Tara. It'd be interesting to see, how much music does feed that. And just seeing between the two albums that you've put out, so The Persian Dream, that makes sense. But you shifted in your second album, which we are going to feature here on ACCC this week, getting everyone in the mood for Big Day Out and Harmony on Saturday. And Omid means hope, a very important way of looking at life. Yeah, it's got more of a Cuban feel, Latin American feel to it, and you've moved into jazz.
0: So I recorded that album in Spain with amazing Cuban musicians, which they were all immigrant as well. It's interesting, like we share a lot, Iranians and Cubans, and we share a lot in our experience of living on the dictatorship. But musically also, we are very connected through Spanish people who took the music which went from Middle East to Spain, and then Spanish people took it to Latin America. And there's a lot of shared musical characteristics and journey. I call this album Omid because Omid means hope. And I dedicated this to all the people who are dealing with mental health issues, as I have been dealing for a very, very long time as well. Since my early 20s, I was having severe anxiety that would last me 6 months episodes of like very, very severe heart palpitation. You know, I would cry out of heart palpitation day in, day out. And it was so severe. It would take me 6 months to recover. I don't even know how I was going through this for almost 20 years. So I really wanted to dedicate this to people who are dealing silently with all sorts of mental illnesses. Actually, like my mental illness got so bad last year. I had to be admitted at the hospital and I had like a 2 months admission, and I was discharged not being well at the end. Yeah. So I thought that it's probably the end of it. I thought that there's no coming back. I was getting seizure-like symptoms, like body movements for hours and hours of the day. And I was really conscious of what is happening around me, but it was very strange. So I was very, very ill. And I thought that's it. And because they could, like after 2 months, they couldn't do anything for me. So I was discharged. And although they were just brilliant, you know, they were so kind. They were doing everything they could. And the hospital was amazing. Everyone was amazing. But after all these doctors, after all this care, if I'm not better, like what is happening? I thought that this is the end of my life.
1: So what turned things around when you came out of hospital?
0: It's very interesting. My auntie in Iran, she was telling me there's this doctor that I really liked in Iran. He's very good. And I was like, oh my God, what is going to one more doctor do for me? I had nothing to lose. Mm-hmm. So I spoke with him online in Iran, and then he just changed some medication, and I started getting better like in days, and by 1 month I was just back to normal. It was magic. It was really magic happened. I just want to say that like I was completely hopeless. It's just changed. Yeah. And I just became a normal person after that.
1: And you were able to get back on to the stage. So you were there at the Fremantle Arts Centre for International Women's Day this year and have done a Harmony Festival over there as well in Western Australia. And obviously you're coming to us, which is really...

0: wonderful. Do you feel like you are on the road to where you want to be and are living a life now that is a little bit more the way you want it to be right now?
1: Oh, absolutely. I'm very grateful. I still need to manage my MECFS better. out of stressful situations,
0: and yet you get up and perform. Yeah. Which is very stressful.
1: That's what I love. It's interesting, like that's what I love. I get so much energy from the people because it's incredible. Mm. For me, that's not stressful, that's beautiful for me. Mm. And I, as much as I love doing music, I really really really love doing live performances because it feels very different. You are in a room with all these people who are just sharing the same energy, and it's just so beautiful. So I'm really looking forward to the show in Alice Springs.
0: Oh, yes. And in this time now that you've started to reclaim some of your health and that, are you writing any new music?
1: Oh, yeah. I am actually in the process of writing new music, which is going to sound very, very different. I'm stepping away from the jazz sounding. I'm going more into electronics, more of like an atmospheric sort of a maybe cinematic type of a sound. So it's going to be very different, and I'm very excited about it.
0: Oh, yeah. I can't wait to hear some of that. It's been just a real delight to talk to you, and I really can't express my thanks for you being so open about all the things that you have gone through.

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2: Good morning, I'm Laura Devoy. The Attorney General says the National Anti-Corruption Commission needs a reset. Michelle Rowland's comments come after the Commissioner, Paul Brereton, announced his resignation earlier this week. Israel is maintaining its attacks on what it says are Hezbollah targets in Lebanon. As the BBC's Lena Sinjab reports, the Israel Defence Forces targeted the commander of an Iranian missile unit in southern Beirut on Thursday.
3: This is the first time Beirut has been targeted since early May, when Israel assassinated a member of Hezbollah's Radwan forces. Today's strike happened in Shuwayfat area in the southern suburb of Dahiyeh, a Hezbollah stronghold. Thousands of people fled Dahiyeh this week after Israel's Prime Minister Benjamin Netanyahu said the IDF would intensify its attacks on Lebanon. While Beirut was spared for the past few weeks, the south has been bombed daily. Those attacks have now intensified and Israel has expanded its ground operations, forcing tens of thousands of civilians to flee their homes.
2: A major road safety campaign is aiming to reduce the rising road toll. The Australian Road Safety Foundation says more than five people are killed on the roads every Friday. Today is Fatality Free Friday, an initiative which aims for one fatality-free day on the roads. The foundation says that's a feat which has not been achieved since the campaign began in 2007. Chair Russell White told National Radio News the social, economic and emotional impacts of a road fatality are enormous.
4: Someone's taken from us on the road, it's a story cut short, it's a life cut short, and it's a story that we'll never hear what those next chapters are going to be.
2: Heavy rain is set to ease in parts of New South Wales this morning. The heaviest falls over the past 24 hours were in the Barrington Tops, Hunter and Mid-North Coast areas. A severe weather warning remains in place but is likely to be cancelled later this morning. Christy Johnson from the Bureau of Meteorology has today's forecast.
5: The surface trough and low responsible for this wet weather will move off the coast today, and rain and storms will ease to showers. So the heavier showers and storms have mostly cleared southeast Queensland already, although there could be a few further showers through the Darling Downs and Granite Belt today, and the winds will remain quite strong and gusty. Rain, wind and storms will gradually ease along the New South Wales coast during the day today. So by tonight, we're expecting mostly clear skies and much less humid conditions.
2: 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Turning to sport, New South Wales has completed a clean sweep in the Women's State of Origin series. The Blues defeated the Maroons 12-4 in Game 3. It's the first time either team has won all games in a three-match series. Blues captain Isabel Kelly reflected on the series last night.
6: I knew this year there was something really special about our whole wider squad, and every single time we come together it's got this feeling about it that you just support each other no matter what.
2: And in tennis, a big upset at the French Open. World number one Jannik Sinner is out of the tournament. The Italian went down to Juan Manuel Cirundolo in five sets.
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1: This is my God and my father, Manuel Gordon, and my mother, Bill. And Lincoln.

0: Your mom!
1: Hello. G'day. Yeah. This is a story that I think most people are missing out on. And yeah, I like to tell it. My name is Wanta Jambijanba Pao Kulpulono. But Wanda is deceiving. It's Wandari. Wandari Jambijanba. My mother's clan groups, especially my uncle, decided to name me that. Yeah, there's a lot of mysteries about Indigenous Australia. That means Australia is a mystery as well. Someone dubbed it as a terra nullius or something, meaning no man's land, which is kind of rubbish. Even though people are walking around here, they can see them walking around. But yeah, there's a mystery of this country too. Indigenous gold is built around some of the things I'm going to share with you. And hopefully you get a better understanding of the mystery of Chukurba, the Dreamtime.
2: Our people were the oldest race on earth, were also the most incarcerated people on earth. And sometimes when my people go into themselves, they don't come out.

0: Hey, good morning. Technicalities, you know, it's it happens all over the place. You know, they talk about all this AI, and I heard where some people were on the phone and AI comes in and tells them all about themselves and things like that. It's a very, very strange world now. Like it, as I've grown older and older and older, yeah, all these different things come on. Hey, listen now, big shout out now. There's going to be a fundraiser tonight at Bojangles in Alice Springs for a very good person, Cam. And there's going to be various different bands there. There's going to be lots of things happening. So what are you doing tonight? Get down there. And this is a great thing. It's a fundraiser for a really good person. He's got a bit sick. And let's help out, eh? Let's get to Bojangles tonight, yes, and have a bit of fun. Okay. We're going on now with a bit more music, and the weather today in Tennant is pretty mild, actually. We got down as far as 19 last night. I think we're sitting on about 24.6 at the moment. I'm just trying to get the rest of the weather up. We'll just see what happens. But while I'm doing that, we're going to play a song. Well, we might hear from the Pine Gap Mob first, and then IGA sponsorship, then a song by Thorn York, which is Black Swan.
1: Custodians and residents of Mbantwa Alice Springs invite you to the Close Pine Gap Sacred Land Back Convergence. Come and participate in 3 days of workshops, discussion, connecting, and peaceful protest in July 2026. We are inviting individuals and groups from peace and anti-militarist movements around the continent to converge on Arunda lands this July for 3 days of workshops, panels and actions, weaving together threads of anti-militarism and decolonial movements. We're coming together to say close Pine Gap, end the US alliance and sacred land back. Pine Gap is built on stolen sacred land. The facility's involvement in war crimes, surveillance and genocide make Australia an accomplice in the crimes of the US. The event has 3 days of scheduled activities on the 18th to the 20th of July. Visit our website at closepinegap.org.au for further details and to register. We look forward to seeing you at the Close Pine Gap Sacred Land Back Convergence in July. This is a community service announcement.
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Oh, yeah. Like I said, now, don't forget Bojangles, fundraiser for CAM. A lot of fun and frivolity there, yes. All different types of music, live and non-live. So get down to Bojangles. It'll be a great night. And it's all for a good cause, yeah. Now, the weather. I've got the weather up here now. Alice Springs today got down to 6 degrees. It's going to get up around about 19 today, 19.2. Borroloola was 11 degrees up to 29. Darwin, 20 degrees. That's pretty cold for them. 31. Catherine, 30 degrees. Oh, sorry about that. 29 degrees. Nullumboy was 20 up to 29. And Tennant Creek, sunny. We got down, well, they said we got down to 11, but I noticed the clock said 19 this morning, and highest is going to be for the day is around about 22 degrees. That's the weather. So, hope you're having a great day out there, and I'm sorry about the late start because of all what's happening, and I see I've got a few more problems coming in now, so I'm hoping I can stay on air. So, here we go. We got another song.

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0: My name is Manda. I was born in Zimbabwe, which is in southern Africa. It was formerly called Rhodesia up to 1980. Then the country assumed the name Zimbabwe up to this day. I came here about a little over almost seven years now. I came straight from Zimbabwe to Alice Springs. The reason I came over here is because my wife has got a job as a nurse in Darwin Hospital, to be precisely. But because I wanted a smaller community, I was bringing my family with young children. I thought I would need a smaller community. I'd just grown sick of big city life. So then they said, oh, the next place will be Alice Springs, 27,000 people, they said. I said, that's fine. So we didn't even check, we didn't even Google what Alice Springs was like, which was a big surprise when we flew down to Alice Springs. Yeah, it was dry by then, but different. But besides the hot weather, what I found very exciting with me is the community, strong sense of community in this town, Alice Springs. And ever since we've come to Alice Springs, we have visited around Australia, but we are proud to be part of the Alice Springs community. There's a lot of sense of community. Even the schools, my children find it very easy to be to make friends in the local schools, and I love this place. Something I find a bit hard and challenging is part of my history. We came from a colonial history, and justice is something which resonates so strongly in my heart, and particular with our indigenous folks. I still feel there's still a long way to go. We need to do something as a community. It is not an individual thing. It is a community thing which we should address. Other than that, Australia is home for me. It's a wonderful place to be.
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